0: 24, Townsville 26, Mackay and Bundaberg 22, Rockhampton 25. In the southeast, partly cloudy with showers, Brisbane 21, Sunshine Coast 20, Gold Coast 19 degrees.
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2: Hello, good morning to you. I hope your Thursday's going well today. A bit more of a cool

0: They can also face fierce resistance when they act to keep students safe. What happens when disciplinary decisions are challenged by the very parents the school needs beside them? That conversation just moments away. And advocates are calling for the government to turn its commitment to end domestic violence into meaningful investment. And there's a real focus on bringing the ambulance to the top of the hill, as the saying goes, and linking perpetrators with real support to change behaviours. More on that a little later this morning. 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
0: Susan Graham-Ryan with you this morning. Thank you for being with me. Well, two separate stabbings at Queensland schools this week have placed school safety firmly in the spotlight. For principals and teachers, serious violence may be rare, but aggressive behaviour, threats and difficult disciplinary decisions can be part of the job. There are also questions about whether school leaders have the authority, staffing and departmental support they need to respond before behaviour escalates. Pat Murphy is the president of the Queensland Association of State School Principals and is with me now. Thanks for your time today.
2: Good morning, Susan. Good morning, listeners.
0: So after the incidents that we've heard about this week, how concerned are principals about violence in Queensland schools?
2: Well, I represent, Susan, the primary principals in government primary schools across Australia and in Queensland through QWOS. And what I wanted to firstly just reassure listeners is that our state schools and our state high schools are safe schools. These instances are, and one happened in a private school, but I would say for all schools in Queensland, because I do go into Catholic and independent schools as well in my role, all schools are safe. And in fact, they are much safer than walking in my offices sitting in Fortitude Valley. I feel much safer in any school in Queensland than walking the streets of Fortitude Valley or Brisbane City. So I just want to reassure the listeners that our schools are safe. These incidents are very rare, but they're also what we would say, and this would be in community as well, they're unacceptable. It's not acceptable to bring a knife to school. It's not acceptable to bring any sort of violence into the school at all, and we would strongly say to parents to make sure that people are not encouraging their children to even think about doing these sorts of things.
0: It's reassuring, I think, for people to hear that you believe that schools are safe, yet we are constantly hearing from teachers, from people who are working in schools about aggression and threatening behaviour. Talk me through some of the things that we're hearing from, or that you're hearing from schools and school leaders about those sorts of things.
2: So once again, our parents, so there's a couple of things within your question I'll answer there, Susan. Parents, you know, at different times have been raised as an issue. What I want to say is that 99% of parents are fantastic and do support the school and are on board when we're teaching students, when we're on board with recognising where students are at academically. Sometimes it's not always academic that causes the biggest issues. It's missing out on things like sporting teams where we have to make a tough call on things like the musical and we've only got one lead in those musicals. They're the things that actually parents get the most upset about. And we do understand those things, but we ask that parents work with us. One of the things that Wayne Bennett always talks about as coach in varying NRLs is it's actually about how you respond to those disappointments. And one of the things he's stressed to teachers and principals is help us build resilience in young people. And I think most workers, most employers would actually say this. So we're actually talking about here checking for parents, checking your emotions before. Treat all of our staff in schools with respect, and let's make sure that we've got 100% of parents acting according to how we would want. We're not seeing it from a huge amounts. What it is it's a disappointing, 1% who unfortunately can't follow those rules of society.
0: Pat, your line is a bit intermittent at times.

0: So we'll try to soldier on, but it is dropping out a little. But are principals able to intervene early enough when a student's behaviour is becoming a risk to others?
1: Well, it depends on the circumstance, doesn't it? I mean, one of the things people sort of say, we shouldn't have knives at school at all, and I would agree with that, but we do have knives in some of our activities that we do in school. We have cutting, we have clay, all of those things involve knives. Where I've found people have brought instruments to school that shouldn't be there, it's actually by accident, and it's by, it's not a deliberate act, and in my job, and I would probably say so many people inadvertently actually, you know, have to have something confiscated at the airport there. So we do unfortunately do have people bringing inappropriate things to school, but it's not the norm in those things. Do I want the power to be... wants to be going into schools. I don't want metal detectors as a principal, and my members don't want that either. What we do want is that common sense being applied, and that parents work with their children and those things that are inappropriate to school.
0: You're hearing from Pat Murphy, the president of the Queensland Association of State School Principals, about violence and safety in schools after the incidents this week. What message would you like to leave parents with?
1: I think the most important is work with the school. And in terms of, you know, we accept as principals that this is a parent's most valuable asset is their children. And we do know that that there are disappointments in jobs, there's disappointments in school, but that is all part of culture and growing up. Allow us to work with you and with your children around those things, and really don't go over the top when you're coming into a school and threatening behaviour or that. And the other parents on the sideline, we just ask them to also say, hey, that's unacceptable. You can't be treating our teachers like that. You can't be treating our principals, and you can't be treating our support workers in schools that way. That has such an important message. And I've seen that in car parks where we've had police at different times issue tickets. And parents have been upset with that. Other parents have actually supported the police and said, actually, the police are doing the right thing here. They're supporting our children. They're making sure that our from school safely.
0: Pat Murphy, President of the Queensland Association of State School Principals, thank you very much for your time.
1: Thanks, Susan. Bye.
0: Thank you. You are on ABC Across Queensland. And a big conversation and very important conversations that we are having this week after those two separate stabbings at two separate Queensland schools this week.
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0: It is coming up to 10:15. Thank you very much for being with me this morning. Susan with you today and continuing some serious conversations this morning. Ahead, we have been talking about incidents of domestic violence and the deaths of three women and one girl in the last couple of weeks. A lot of people are saying, well, enough's enough, and calling for more support, and also addressing some of that key support to addressing perpetrators and creating behaviour change. More on that very shortly on ABC Across Queensland, just before your next news headlines.

0: Hunters and Collectors, Blind Eye from 1989. You're on ABC across Queensland. Coming up to 20 minutes past 10.
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0: The swell of calls for more action to end domestic violence keep coming this week. Four deaths last week: Lavanya Chapa, Yana Armstrong, Layla Jeffrey, and a 17-year-old Yolngu woman. Just yesterday on this program, you were hearing about the state government's 12-month extension to the Far North Queensland co-responder model. Alicia Lincoln from Relationships Australia then said essential services need to secure long-term funding.
3: And this kind of work is really built on those trusting relationships with victim survivors, with the police, with the local services. We've really built a strong integrated response and strong work with our local services and with the police. And we want to keep building that. So that's really important to look at longer term investment. And also that the evidence is there in regards to this type of model. So we would love to see this continued in other locations. Any frontline worker would say the same. They would love the expansion to go beyond 12 months, but also to be in other locations. I think it would be really helpful for our community.
0: Alicia Lincoln there from Relationships Australia. That was yesterday here on Mornings. Whilst there is a lot of discussion about the need for greater support for victim survivors, at an event I attended earlier this year, there was a real focus in the idea of moving the attention to a different part of this issue. The comment was made, which really stuck with me: we need to move the ambulance to the top of the hill. So let's explore that. Philip Ripper is the CEO of the charity No to Violence. And they're warning that we continue to intervene too late. Thanks so much for your time this morning, Philip.
4: Thank you for having us.
0: So for those who haven't heard of No to Violence before, what is it about and what is your mission?
4: Yeah, well, No to Violence has been operating for close to 40 years, and we're an organisation that's dedicated to working with men to end the use of family violence. We know that family violence affects hundreds of thousands of people in Queensland every year, and we know that I think police in Queensland would say that up to 60% of their work is

0: years working on family violence, and that's you know, predominantly at the hands of men, and we are not going to end men's use of family violence until we actually start working with men to change their behaviour, to adopt new ways of being, and to support them to get on a pathway of change. Too much of what we do at the moment is crisis response, turning up when damage has already been done, where harm has been inflicted, and we keep victims and survivors safe, but we do very little to actually change behaviour of men and to get men on a better path. So we call for governments to focus on stopping family violence at the source and not just treating the outcomes.
1: Mm. The support for victims, survivors, of course, is incredibly important, but bringing that greater focus to perpetrators and behaviour change is a key piece of the puzzle that I think for a long time, perhaps a lot of people have been seen as missing in action.
0: Absolutely. We see tremendous underinvestment in actually stopping family violence, and Queensland was leading the way in terms of focusing on stopping family violence at the source, but we are seeing that investment dwindle. The level of commitment to actually stopping family violence is decreasing. We're seeing an increasing focus on crisis responses and police and courts, which do very little, if anything, to actually stop family violence, and other than respond in the moment. And when we have a system that, you know, the last resort, calling the police, is the first response, that's simply not good enough. And that's not sophisticated. That's not 21st century. We need Queensland government to do so much better.
1: This is also an around-the-clock problem and has been around for forever, for a very long time, yet the conversation in the wider community seems to be quite sporadic. These deaths, of course, of three women and one girl last week have really brought this to the fore. Why do you think right now people are continuing to be so vocal and not letting this conversation go away?
0: Well, I think people have had enough. The women's safety movement, the family violence movement, for 50 years been working at the front line with women and children escaping family violence, and they have done so much of the heavy lifting in this area. But the sector's saying enough is enough. We can't just keep moving women and children to safety and allowing men to go on and on and on repeating family violence over and over and over again. And so something has to change. You know, what do they say about the definition of insanity, doing the same thing over again and expecting a different result? And that's what we see in the revolving door of police and courts and refuges. And while all of that's important, don't for 1 minute think it's actually going to stop the problem.
1: Hearing from Philip Ripper, the CEO of No to Violence, we have been talking about how you use the term enough's enough. Community is saying enough talk, we need action. 2 years ago, the Prime Minister declared domestic and family violence as a national crisis. What needs to happen right now?
0: Well, we heard yesterday the co-responder model up in Cairns. I mean, that is the way to go. I mean, that is one of many solutions where you actually get family violence specialists whose job it is. You know, police in Queensland will say it's not their job to do family violence. Well, it is their job to keep women and children safe. But it is the work of specialist family violence services to intervene with families where there is violence, and we see that work from Relationships Australia as really important work. And again, really disheartening to hear that, you know, 1 month, 1 year's funding extension. I mean, we don't fund the police on a year-by-year, you know, basis. We don't fund ambulance services on a year-by-year basis. But somehow governments think it's okay to fund, you know, vital services like family violence services on a year-to-year basis. It just demonstrates a lack of commitment.
1: There's also a real encouragement for people around these incidents and these incidents of coercive control and violence, for people around to stand up, whether that be going over and asking, do you have a cup of milk, to break that cycle, or stepping in some other way, or perhaps even mates going, hey mate, I don't think your behaviour to your partner is appropriate. How can people on the sidelines not be on the sidelines, but in a safe way to perhaps link a perpetrator with support?
0: Well, that's a great question, because this is everyone's responsibility. This is happening in every street and every neighbourhood, and there are resources available.

0: Noda Violence runs the men's referral service, and we have trained counsellors available 24 hours a day, 7 days a week, that can engage with anyone who's concerned about men's use of family violence, but men themselves who are seeking a better pathway and taking the first steps. And I had a, you know, in this tragedy, there are rays of hope. You know, talking to one of our counsellors yesterday, and they were saying, you know, a man from Toowoomba in his 80s, ringing the men's referral service after after having used family violence for a large part of his life, starting to seek help now. Wow. Because he's seen what's happened in his community, he's reflected on his own behaviour, and he's said he needs to do different. Mm. It's very hard to know when, you know, no two men are the same when it comes to breaking the cycle and taking responsibility for their actions and taking those steps towards being a better father, a better partner, a better person for themselves. But there is help available, and the Men's Referral Service is available, and we have a new national directory of services for men who are concerned about their behaviour, and you can find that on the internet at mrs.org.au.
1: Philip Ripper, the CEO of Noda Violence, thank you very much for being with me today.
0: Thank you for having us.
1: Thank you. And if you are concerned about your behaviour or use of violence, you can contact the Men's Referral Service on 1300 766 491. And if you are in an abusive situation or know someone who is, 1800 RESPECT, 1800 737 732. But if it is an emergency, call 000.
2: Hey, it's just Mowboy. Me and some of my favourite people are putting on an hour of music, comedy and games with performances from Drifting Clouds and Baker Boy. That Blackfella Show. 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
1: Your next news headlines just a few moments away, and if you do tune into mornings fairly frequently, you might have heard me talking about the Paluma push and how, for some reason, I decided that maybe I should do a 42-kilometre mountain bike ride race without ever mountain biked before. Well, we'll hear more on how that journey's going and get some tips with me very shortly on ABC across Queensland.

0: Sugar.
1: Watermelon Sugar. From Harry Styles from 2019, you are on ABC. Across Queensland, it is 10:30. Time to find out what's making news headlines. Emma Jones joins me. Good morning.
2: Good morning, Susan. Queensland principals insist the state schools are safe following two stabbings this week. A 15-year-old boy was allegedly stabbed at a Cairns high school on Monday, and a 17-year-old boy was allegedly stabbed at a Brisbane school on Tuesday. Two students, both teenage boys, are facing charges, but the association representing state schools' principals says these sorts of incidents are not the norm. Elsewhere, Queensland MP Tim Mander has been reinstated as the state's Olympics, Racing and Sport Minister. He stood aside from Cabinet in May after the Australian Electoral Commission referred him to Federal Police amid questions about his enrolment status. The AFP has cleared him of any wrongdoing and closed its investigation. Mr. Mander says he's been vindicated. The Northwest's Life Flight Network has had its busiest year ever, with a record 43% jump in the number of people assisted. The Mount Isa crew helped 181 people, completing a total of 156 missions in its new helicopter, delivered in November, and recently opened Aeromedical Hub. Life Flight Australia Chief Operating Officer Peter Elliott says wet weather earlier this year contributed to the surge in demand. And in a bit of sport, Ashley Masters says she is excited by a new challenge ahead of her rugby league debut this weekend with the Cowboys. Masters is switching codes from rugby union, where she is the most capped Wallaroos player in history. Now ahead of their round three clash with the Warriors, the prop says rugby league has tested her in new ways. And there'll be more news to come at 11 o'clock.
1: Thank you very much for that, Emma. And I really using today as a bit of an opportunity to say thank you, because I've been tapping into the advice of the listeners. The morning's mosaic, we've been getting advice, songs, I've been getting inspiration, keeping me motivated and entertained with some cheeky texts.
2: And
1: on the
2: accountable,
1: text line.
2: Dare I say.
1: Yes.
2: Because not to say that you would have tapped out, but I would have forgiven you if you had decided to, because a 42-kilometre mountain bike ride, look, I wish you all the best, but you shan't be seeing me up there. So I think it's the listeners have really helped keep you
1: on track.
2: That's right.
1: Mm.
2: You know?
1: Absolutely. And I have appreciated all of the messages, whether they be encouraging, whether they be cheeky, and saying it's okay if you can't complete it, which I do welcome, because that's a real reality. Maybe I'll be airlifted. Who knows? But I have been training for the Paluma push, and it is about 48 hours away from the start line now.
2: Yes.
1: Yes.
2: So it's through mountain ranges. Like, what's the course that you're going to be pushing through on a bike?
1: So it's between two different locations in Paluma, but it'll go through properties. It's technically down. You finish at a lower altitude. However,
2: thank goodness.
1: However, there's a lot of uphills and downhills through creeks and whatnot
2: to get to the final low.
1: Yes, it's an adventure. It's a journey.
2: Yes.
1: And I've got new skills because of this. I know how to change my bike tubes. I know how to do some mechanical adjustments on my bike. It's really encouraged me to have a learning mindset, which I think is a good thing to do.
2: Yes. And so are you going to be staying up?
1: Because
2: it's not that far of a drive from Townsville, but
1: it is.
2: Somewhat of a far drive.
1: It's a little bit.
2: Are you going to be riding up there?
1: No.
2: Warm up.
1: No way.
2: That's too far.
1: No. We draw the line then.
2: I can only do 42 kilometres. I can't do
1: that's it.
2: Not even 43. No.
1: No, that's the limit, 42.
2: Yeah.
1: But it is nearly time. I'm very excited, very nervous. I have to pick up my race pack today.
2: That's when it gets real.
1: Real.
2: Yeah.
1: And put the number on the bike and all of that sort of stuff. We'll find out some tips from people with different levels of experience for me very shortly.
2: Yes, I'm excited to hear the advice that you've received, especially from the young 7-year-old, almost professional BMX rider who seems to be the hardest, most discerning of the bunch.
1: Absolutely, yeah. The advice is humbling and hilarious, in my opinion, and you'll hear it very shortly. Emma, thank you very much for that. And thank you all for those who have been sending me those messages of encouragement and sass. How will I do? We will find out in time. Yes, nearly 48 hours away from that start line. Stay with me to hear those tips and tricks and how I react to some of those tips and tricks on ABC Across Queensland.

0: Rick Springfield, Jessie's Girl from 1981, the album Working Class Dog. 20 minutes until your 11 o'clock ABC News. Thanks for being with me. And of course, thanks to everyone who's really been helping me as I prepare for this Paluma push. Back in March, we did start hearing about this event in its 25th year. And I had made an impulse that was kind of a little bit about decade in the making to take the leap and commit to doing the Paluma push. And you helped me with my training playlist. You gave me some team name suggestions. You helped me with words of encouragement. And you helped me with making it all a whole lot of fun and a little bit cheeky, which I did love as well. So with days to go now, I did catch up with a few people recently to get some different suggestions. They've all got different levels of experience with the Paluma push. You're about to hear from organiser Sam Steadman, as well as one of the founders, Mozzie, that's Peter McLean, and of course, somebody with probably the best advice, 7-year-old Jack Cooper, who competed in one of the Young'uns events last year. I caught up with them to find out what I'm in for this weekend.
1: You need to, as a good guide, is if you can ride up Castle Hill and not die, then you'll enjoy the event more.
0: The riding up Castle Hill without dying has really scared me, Peter. I thought I was going to be doing well until you said that.
1: You'll be surprised. You'll be surprised. You just, you know, plug away at it. And, yeah, it's just a good guideline. There's no hills as long as that on the course, but you'll be surprised at how much up and down there is.
2: The extra creek crossings and the challenging terrain in between certainly make it feel much, much tougher. So getting well prepared in the lead up, both for the rider and the bike, because the amount of flat tyres and broken bikes that we see out there, you know, you can't finish the race if you don't have your trusty steed.
0: Yes.
2: So that is important to make sure everything is well prepared as well.
0: Mm-hmm.
2: And then realising that it's a journey that it's going to take you on over several hours.
0: Yes.
2: And not trying to race off that start line and just enjoy the journey.
0: Yeah.
2: And having the confidence that you'll make it to the finish.
3: Try my best in trying past your opponents.
1: When you're going up and down hills and that, you just pick a slightly smaller gear and you just spin. Don't push a big gear. Spin your legs. Spin, spin, spin. If you watch the professional cyclists on the tour, or Tour de France or something like that, they're spinning all the time. They're not pushing big, grunting away, pushing big gears.
0: Mm.
1: So, you know, and you can and think circles, round and round and round and round, round and round.
0: Yeah.
1: And you'll get there.
2: Being aware of the journey that you're going on and trying not to put everything into the first hill.
0: Mm.
2: It's okay if you have to get off and push that bike. It's called the Paluma push for a reason.
0: Yeah, there'll be that.
1: There's nothing wrong with that, and I even still do that now, and I might hop off and push up a hill to give my back a rest, just because it might be getting a bit sore or something.
2: Technically, it kind of is downhill from Paluma at the top of the range at almost 1,000 metres down to Hidden Valley at 600 metres, but there is a few ups and downs in between, and being patient and having the right fuel and nutrition and looking after yourself to be able to ride.
0: Going downhill for me sometimes is a little bit scary. Or is there any tips you've got for me there?
3: Level pedals, and also sometimes use your back brake, and if it's not enough, sometimes use a little bit of front brake.
0: And I also heard that sometimes you've got to nearly put your bottom on the back wheel so that you don't like tip over or something. Have you heard of that before?
3: Yeah.
0: Is that good advice? Or do you think that I might just hurt myself? I think I might hurt myself too, but I'm going to have a go. My goal's to finish, Peter.
1: You are like so many other people over 25 years who have done that. People who have had an illness, or they just, you know, been on the couch too long, and they just, all they're happy, they just want to do it and finish. That's terrific.
0: It sounds like cheering each other on rather than, and I'm sure that there's a bit of competitive spirit, and I'm sure my...
1: Oh, God, there's competitive. there's some serious competition going on.
0: Yeah. I'll watch that from the back of the pack, I reckon, Peter. But yeah. I'm gonna have a crack. So that's my spirit.
3: If you go like medium speed, like the start and the middle, and at the end you just like pedal and pedal.
2: having that race plate and having the finish line, you get a medal at the finish line, which is something everyone is very proud of, to be able to take home. So, you know, it's the journey that takes you on that you'll be, you know, very proud when you get to put that medal around your neck at the finish line.
1: Just give it a go. Yeah. You haven't lived until you've done a push.
0: And thank you to Sam Steadman, Peter McLean and 7-year-old Jack Cooper for their words of wisdom. How will I go? Will I have a stack? Will I have some bark off? Will I finish? Will I finish in one piece? We will find out. Time will tell. But in the meantime, I think Jack's advice to just pedal and pedal and just keep spinning is probably what I need to follow. Thanks again to everybody who did send through their words of encouragement.
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0: Less than 15 minutes until your 11 o'clock ABC News. Before that, can artificial intelligence create art, or does it still need people to bring it to life? 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

0: Susie Quattro from 1978, Stumbling In, featuring Chris Norman. 10 minutes until your 11 o'clock ABC News. Well, artificial intelligence is now writing emails, creating images, and helping people solve everyday problems. But as it moves further into the arts, it's also raising some uncomfortable questions, like, can a machine genuinely create something new? And what happens to the role of the human artist? Well, a contemporary dance experiment is being staged in Townsville, and it's putting those questions to the test with dancers responding live to unpredictable instructions generated by AI. Emma Jones spoke with a choreographer and dance technologist, Alistair McKindo, about whether AI can truly be creative and what remains uniquely human when technology enters the rehearsal room.
1: Yeah, so Plagiary is a dance show where the dancers walk out on stage and perform a series of acts as a dance work, and those acts are described to them by a generative computer voice, and they've never heard those things before. So some of them are instructions, some of them are ideas. And right before your eyes, the cast of dancers create a 55-minute dance work in collaboration with an intelligence that I've built based around my choreographic practice.
2: So the dancers are responding to instructions or prompts that they've never seen before. What does that unpredictability, I suppose, bring to the show?
1: One of the fascinating things about contemporary dance practice is improvisation. And so the show leverages this well-established technique, and the Dance North Ensemble are excellent improvisers. And so it's a kind of strange situation where, although it's made up on the spot, there's a sense of a greater message presenting itself through the work.
2: There's a lot of conversation about AI replacing creative jobs. Does this work challenge that idea?
1: Yeah, that's a really good question. Look, automation and the kind of mechanising of jobs that have previously been human is a long-standing problem that we face, you know, and often I think systems are built to replace humans to try and capitalize off those systems and remove the more expensive human element. This work and the way I'm working doesn't have that prerogative. So I'm an artist, and for me, as an artist who's been working with technology for over 20 years as both sound designer, music composer and choreographer, I'm using technology that can be used to automate human jobs, to do the opposite of actually creating jobs and sort of using computers as a method to uncover and further investigate what the definitions of dance are and how I can build new forms of dance, I guess you might say.
2: I'm speaking with Alistair McKindo, a choreographer and dance technologist. Why is it important for you to maintain humanity in dance with the integration of AI?
1: I grew up in the performing arts. My mother's a harp player, my father's a violinist. So to me, I have a kind of inexplicable connection with the performing arts. It's very hard for me to describe why I dance, because I started doing it around the same time that I learned to talk. And I couldn't tell you why I talk either. So for me, communicating through my body as a sort of creative expression and a way to unwrap feelings and thoughts I have beyond words is something that's quite innate. I think it's a really valuable art form, and I think it can lead to situations where people participating in those art forms or observing them can have quite profound experiences. And so I've pretty much committed my entire life, at least the career part of my life, to advocating for that art form and building work that I think progresses it and expands what it can be and moves that art form along with society's trajectory. So that's why I'm in contemporary dance. I make work that tries to look at the world that we're in now and reflect on that through creative works and works that have concepts derived from the real world we're in, reflecting on that, making space for audience to think about where we are.
2: So because the AI is generating new prompts every night, does that mean that you'll also be just as surprised by the performance as the audience?
1: In many cases, that's true. However, as someone who built the system, you know, my voice comes through the work, and there's a lot of intentionality, structure, framing that I've done, many hours, months, years of work to create this work. So it's a lovely combination of the two. There's something very predictable about it for me, but as to a more traditional approach to dance, which I also do choreograph work with set material where you rehearse it and it's the same every day, what's wonderful about this project from my perspective is every time we do a rehearsal or a run, I'm seeing something being built, something being generated right in front of me. And so it's actually quite a marvelous role I've built myself happenstantially, where I get to see a new artwork or two every day. This week, on Monday and Tuesday, the ensemble at Dance North have performed four shows for me and made them up for me. So it's quite a privileged role, and it's quite enjoyable because of the way the work is structured. Mm.
2: You've got the best seat in the house every night or something like that.
1: That's right, yeah.
2: Alistair, thinking about the future of the way that artificial intelligence intersects with creative work, what does that look like from where you're standing?
1: Yeah, it's an interesting question. I mean, technology, when it first sort of rears its head into the public sphere, often gets a lot of attention and becomes part of the shared language of artists or a part of a zeitgeist. And often there's a kind of bump in people using that technology that then sort of decreases over time. If I think to like the popularization of projection and, you know, computer-generated graphics in the 90s and noughties, or the introduction of digital cameras around the same time, this big boost of people in that practice. It's funny, you know, you could predict that there's an ever-increasing amount of people using AI, but you could also predict that it sort of has a wave that then subsides and we move on to the next thing. It's kind of hard to say, really.
0: That is choreographer and dance technologist Alistair McKindo speaking with the ABC's Emma Jones there. And Paul from Atherton on the text line says, no, AI is not art. It's a computer file, no more artistic than a backup file. To say otherwise is to disrespect every true artist who actually creates it. Thanks for your thoughts, Paul. It is coming up to news time.

issues around land management and projects planned for Queensland's future, because Queensland's peak farming body is urging the state government to strengthen protections for the state's most productive farmland as Parliament considers new laws aimed at fast-tracking major projects. The Queensland Farmers Federation says while it understands the need to speed up critical developments, it's worried the proposed Critical Minerals and Other Legislation Amendment

0: can go back on ABC Listen or wherever you get your podcasts, subscribe to the Queensland Country Hour and have a listen to yesterday's program to get that detail as well. Now, Queensland Farmers Federation General Manager Michael Murray tells Amy Mitchell that the farmers aren't against development. They just don't want it to come at the expense of the state's best cropping country.
1: If this bill in any way diminishes the already very limited rights and government initiatives to protect the best of the best of farming land, then we think that part of the bill needs to be rejected. So there is certainly a concern that the bill would allow the government to override other legislation to, in effect, fast-track approvals and land acquisition to carry out certain projects. And though the bill name mentions critical minerals, the powers in it would extend past that. So it could be anything that the government deemed to be of the highest priority for the state. And we kind of get that. But we also get that there is only a limited amount of really high-quality agricultural land in Queensland. And we think that should be protected for the benefits of all future generations.
2: Michael, if this bill passes unchanged, what could it mean for Queensland farmers?
1: In some ways, I'm speculating a little on this, Amy, because I've got to be upfront that there seem to be conflicting legal advice as to just how much extra power this bill would give. But in the worst case scenario, it would override the very limited protections that are in place for the Regional Planning Interest Act that, you know, does strengthen landholders' rights in regards to proponents who are wanting to do stuff on their land. And look, it does look to us that there is a genuine risk that this bill would diminish those rights. Now, this is particularly sensitive because it was only a couple of months ago that we presented to this same committee on a bill that was making changes to a range of legislation around access and the requirements for the development of coal seam gas on the Darling Downs and overlaying the Condamine alluvium. And that bill at the time would have diminished rights, and the government wisely, after going through this committee process, decided that they would not go ahead with that diminishing it, and we applaud them for that. And there is just a concern, and it may be completely inadvertent, but it's a concern that this bill would in some ways allow them to circumnavigate some of those rights that they've just reaffirmed for the farmers who do farm on priority agricultural land or strategic cropping land.
2: Michael, what have you heard from farmers so far about the bill?
1: In terms of farmers who certainly followed the previous piece of legislation, they've also expressed a high degree of concern. And let's be clear, we're not saying that the government should not have any rights to step in for projects that are absolutely critical for the state. But we do believe that needs to be that balanced very, very carefully if those projects are going to diminish the productive capacity of our very limited top quality, the top shelf agricultural land.
2: Michael, the government says that these reforms are needed to speed up approvals. Do you think that there's a better way that they can do that without reducing consultation with landholders?
1: I think government's got to be really careful that they're not seen to be dismissing the genuine concerns of landholders. But also, just to be clear, we've been quite pragmatic about this. We know government's always got to make judgment calls. What we're really saying here, when that judgment call leads to loss of protection for literally the best of the best of Queensland's cropping land, that call should not be made. Now, that's not to say that all of agricultural land should be out of bounds, and I get it. As a general rule, the landholder rights should be very much protected, but there probably are genuine situations where government does need to move quickly. Something is essential that probably justifies extraordinary powers. And for us, a good outcome would be for the committee to rule that there is a carve-out on this, that this this new legislation, if it gets passed, you know, does not apply to priority agricultural areas or strategic cropping lands.
2: Michael, are there any parts of the bill that QFF actually supports?
1: Well, we really have just restricted our thoughts and comments to this issue around protecting the best of the best of the land. And I've got to say, look, it's quite a complex piece of legislation.

0: There is a range of, I've seen range of legal advice on it. So I'll probably stay out of the rest of the discussion around that bill, except acknowledging that, government, one of the reasons we elect governments is that they've got to make judgment calls, and part of this bill probably helps them do that. But let's not do it at the expense of the best of the best of the ag land.
1: Queensland Farmers Federation General Manager Michael Murray speaking with Amy Mitchell. The Parliamentary Committee is expected to hand down its report on the bill before it returns to Parliament later this year. The Queensland Government has previously said the reforms are intended to reduce delays for projects considered critical to the state's economic future. What's your view? Do you think that there needs to be a better balance struck? Or is it too hard to move forward in this state? Let me know. 0487 993 222 to send me a message, or you can send an email to countryhour@abc.net.au. It's 13 minutes past 12. Now, sticking with issues around planning, the future and major projects, because the Queensland Government and Queensland Hydro are being accused of a deliberate lack of transparency over the controversial Barumba Hydro proposal as exploratory work continue on the site in southeast Queensland. Mary River Catchment Coordinating Committee scientist and water modelling expert Steve Burgess says information is being withheld about the massive energy and water projects, which is being reviewed by the Queensland Investment Corporation. Mr. Burgess warns that the proposal could potentially pump nearly double the amount of water that's currently in the dam up to a new upper storage dam to be released to generate electricity. He tells Jennifer Nichols that it would undo years of costly rehabilitation work on the Mary River by discharging large amounts of sediment into the catchment and then to the southern Great Barrier Reef.
2: One of the issues is the huge amounts of water being transferred backwards and forwards from the upper and lower storage. That will churn the water in both of those storages, and we already have a lot of a problem with suspended sediment in the river system, and that will just keep all that sediment in suspension the whole time. And we haven't seen any suggestion as to how that's going to be managed or designs for any of their inlet or outlet structures or diffusers. Even though we've specifically asked many times to see the designs for those structures because they're going to be essential, that information's not being released to the public.
3: And how much water are we talking being moved every day in relation to the size of the dam right now?
2: It depends on the electrical cycle that they use for modelling it. So in the information that's publicly released, which is in the referral to the federal government, we're looking at possibly up to 40 billion litres of water in a day, which is almost the capacity of the existing entire Barumba Dam. Now, I think that would be a very extreme case, and the modelling of the power system is the crucial information that's needed to work out how those water levels would change. And of course, if it's not being used, it's not earning its money. So if it's going to be worthwhile as an energy asset, it's going to be used in pumping water. The more worthwhile it is, the more it gets used, the more water it pumps backwards and forwards. So it's a very complex economic and energy decision, and I believe that's probably why QIC are looking at it very closely to see whether there's a business case for it.
3: When we're talking about water, though, and that top dam wall constantly being exposed to that pressure of extra water coming in and water going out?
2: Well, yeah, that's an extraordinary piece of construction. The designs that are in the public domain, talking about a dam wall in the order of 100 metres high in very rugged country, and they're talking about a concrete face rock fill dam, and it's going to undergo huge changes in pressure with that pump cycle. You know, there could be 50 metres of head variation, 50 metres of water pressure variation through the pump cycle. That's a very, very difficult engineering feat to conquer.
3: Why should we have confidence in the government that it could be done correctly?
2: I just think it's an incredibly complex mega project with a lot of risks associated with it, and construction risks, and we've seen failures of this sort of thing very close by. A prime example would be Paradise Dam.
3: How much bigger is it potentially than the current dam itself?
2: The current design is for the lower reservoir being in the order of 224 billion litres, whereas currently it's 46 billion litres. And then on top of that, the upper storage is in the order of 70 billion litres. Now, I would suspect that that design is not going to go ahead, that they'll be looking at a much smaller design, possibly even half that size, and it'll be a matter of whether a smaller design is cost-effective or worthwhile, particularly because large-scale battery storage has dropped in price so much in the last couple of years and civil construction costs are skyrocketing. So it's just not, on the surface of it, doesn't look like an economic project at all. And to the state government's credit, they are putting large batteries at substations around the place, and that model of very large grid-forming batteries at existing points in the existing power grid looks a very, very good way of balancing and providing the grid services that Brumba would have otherwise provided.
3: And if you're looking at that sediment again, with the amount of water being pumped up to the top and let back down and churned around, when you know that there's already sediment sitting in Brumba Dam as it is, what could that do to the water supply and the environment downstream?
2: Well, we already know that suspended sediment from way up in that part of the catchment makes its way all the way down the river to the World Heritage Areas, the Great Sandy Strait, and to the Lower Reef. There's many, many studies there. The Mary is about the fourth major contributor of sediments to the Great Barrier Reef system. So if this project goes ahead the way it was planned, it's bringing in another 50 kilometres of eroding shoreline into that system, providing sediments. And we haven't seen any specific designs or any specific measures to address that problem in terms of downstream water quality risks.
3: And the Mary River Catchment Coordinating Committee's concern would be that, you know, so much money has been spent trying to repair the mistakes of the past and stop sediment getting into the river.
2: Yeah, well, it just seems mind-boggling. The amount of good work that's been invested by local government, state and federal, in trying to improve water quality in the Mary and reduce that sediment load. And then you get this proposal which should just, in order of magnitude, just blow all of that work. You know, it's almost incomprehensibly stupid.
3: What would be one of your biggest frustrations in trying to consult with the government over this as a community here?
2: Well, there's been very specific requests for certain information, and we've been told in no uncertain terms that that's not going to be published. So this deliberate lack of transparency, you know, for instance, the detailed analytical report for the first proposal has never been released. We've asked for details of dam break analysis. We've asked for details of inlet and outlet structures and told that, no, you're not going to see that information. So it's very hard to keep working in an environment of trust when you know that there's information deliberately being withheld.
1: Mary River Catchment Coordinating Committee water modelling expert Steve Burgess. And Jennifer Nichols put questions to the government and Queensland Hydro asking for further information on the scale of the Brumba Hydro project, a timeline, the estimated cost and what it plans to do to stop sediment being released downstream. In response, Queensland Hydro released this statement. It says, in 26-27, Queensland Hydro will invest $324.3 million to continue exploratory works and progress the Brumba Pumped Hydro energy storage as part of a joint energy and water security project subject to ongoing assessment through the Queensland Investment Corporation Review. The spokesperson said exploratory works are critical activities that will assess geotechnical conditions and characteristics of the Brumba project site, building on the knowledge gathered through the investigation stage. You're listening to the Queensland Country Hour. It's 21 past 12. You can have your say on that story or any others you hear on the program, 0487 993 222, to send me a message, or you can send an email, countryhour@abc.net.au. Up next on the program, resilience. It's a word you've either come to loathe or embrace. And in a changing world, how do you build resilience? Well, one Queenslander has been taking a look at that question head on for the cotton industry. And if you've wondered, could there be a better version of the sorghum, wheat, mung beans or chickpeas that you plant out there somewhere? Maybe you haven't looked far enough afield.
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1: Now, there's no doubt that Australian agriculture is under mounting pressure to adapt to a changing climate. Increased variability in the weather is making planning even more difficult, and changing what can be grown where and at what scale it will succeed. So as agriculture looks to rebuild or reassess how it operates from the soil up, there's a pretty tough question to be answered. How do you build a business around a climate that you can no longer predict? Nuffield scholar Kate Lumber is tackling that question head on. She explains more to Amelia Bernasconi.
6: The big driver has been reduced predictability of when rainfall is going to fall and how much, and then the shift in temperatures. So we're seeing a gradual increase in temperatures, which is definitely affecting what we can grow and how well we grow it.
7: And has that seen different industries have to change the scale or change the regions that work well for them? How have we seen that over past decades of how, the industries have been gradually adapting to those climate pressures?
6: Yeah, definitely. So you will naturally see a progression of industries transitioning in and out of different areas or potentially different scales. And I think if you look to horticulture and those sorts of things, glasshouses and more intensive agriculture has become a really big part of that, that management. But I think on a broader sense, we're probably trying to adapt within our own system and just do what we're already doing better.
7: Well, you've been working, you're an Nuffield Scholar of 2025. You've been working there, supported by Cotton Australia and the Cotton Research and Development Corporation. So let's dig into that industry. What big questions did you put to yourself to try and answer with the Nuffield for the cotton sector?
6: When I look at cotton moving forward, we're having to grow more with less. And the biggest challenge we have is managing water as a more limited resource. So we have a two-directional squeeze from obviously climate change top down, and then bottom up we've got policy changes as well. So we're working with less and less water, and you know, 1 in 3 litres has been recovered from agricultural use for water in the Murray-Darling Basin. So it's pretty crazy to think how productive we need to be and how efficient we need to be to continue to be profitable for the years to come.
7: Well, the cotton industry has been priding itself on that increased efficiency, the huge gains that it's made. I think it's sort of in the last 20 years. So can it go any further?
6: Yeah, so I guess we're at a tipping point now where that efficiency in our fully irrigated system, we're tweaking. We're not making big gains anymore. So my Nuffield project has been looking at other systems and other options within the irrigated space to better improve that water use efficiency number.
7: Yeah, okay. Kate, you will be presenting those findings at the Nuffield conference later this year, but the research has taken you all around the world. What were the big findings, the big comparisons that you did make globally?
6: Yeah, so obviously had a fantastic opportunity to travel extensively. And I think the thing that really stuck out to me is creating a semi-irrigated system that builds resilience and profitability is not so much about reducing intensity overall, but more so about being to scale up and take advantage of opportunities. We know that we are coming into low or no water allocation years. Our system is highly regulated and we have a great water trading scheme that allows us to have this sort of forward-thinking lens. So I think it's more about taking that opportunity and making the best of it moving forward. That will increase our ability to have planning opportunities, but also to generate income.
7: Any experiences or countries in particular that you know, even if it didn't work for Australia, that you just thought were really interesting that you wanted to share with us from those travels?
6: Yeah, so I think for me, probably the most influential tour was in America. I spent a month traveling through 8 different states and speaking with growers, researchers and agronomists about what they were doing to manage constrained systems, and not just water constrained, but also a number of different constraints.

0: and trying to better understand that decision-making process and how we can make better decisions with not having all the information. So I think that probably that trip through America and understanding where we sit in the spectrum of water use efficiency and what we can actually influence was probably the highlight of my trip.
1: Kate Lumber is with us this afternoon. She's a Moree-based agronomist, also a Nuffield scholar, preparing to show Kate.

0: there is a bit of a tipping point and there needs to be those tweaks made to efficiency going forward. Devil's advocate, can the cotton industry reduce, or, I mean, is the demand for our product at the point where we do need to keep at the pace we're at or even grow?
1: Yeah, so I guess the global cotton market is extremely dynamic, and we are a very small producer but a very large exporter. I think globally there's a huge amount of demand for high quality fibre, which we produce, and that have sound sustainability credentials, which obviously we tick that box too. So in terms of market access and market share, we're in a really great position to capitalise on that. I think we are working very hard as an industry to try and communicate that story better to retailers and consumers, and that's going to be a really big piece moving forward into a space where ESG reporting and mandatory reporting and all of those sorts of things become a reality. But I think ultimately Australia has a fantastic product, and we do a very good job of growing cotton in Australia, and I think we will continue to see that demand grow in the long term.
0: And Kate, whether it's cotton, livestock, horticulture, you name it, I mean, work and life for those on the land is so intertwined. I guess, you know, your research based in cotton, but I'm sure others will be able to take on that emotional front something away in terms of being prepared, being resilient, being adaptable. I guess, how do you hope that your research will try and alleviate some pressures on that? You know, like, farming can be emotional. You're tied to what you love doing.
1: Yeah, absolutely. I think although I'm doing a cotton-based topic, it's applicable to everyone in agriculture, in that I talk extensively about decision-making and the people behind them and being proactive rather than reactive in the way that we make decisions, and understanding barriers to adoption and attitudes to risk and those sorts of things. And it becomes really intertwined with managing systems when you're under constraint. And in this system, in this report, I'm talking about water, but it can be anything. So I hope that everyone, despite whether they're in the cotton industry or not, can pull something away from this report.
2: Nuffield scholar and agronomist Kate Lumber, who is based in Moree, which last I checked is in New South Wales and not Queensland, but yeah, close enough. You are listening to the Queensland Country Hour. It's 12:30. I'll have the Weather Bureau.

0: to stay with clever people, because what if the solution to breeding better varieties of sorghum, wheat, mung beans or chickpeas lay almost 13,000 kilometres away? A partnership between Australian researchers from the University of Queensland and Ethiopian scientists are trying to find solutions to help breed better varieties for these crops in both countries. Professor Emma Mace specialises in crop genomics and was part of the Australian team involved in the program. She says the collaboration hopes to breed varieties that are resistant to environmental and disease pressures that are experienced both in Ethiopia and Australia.
1: The specific characteristics, of course, would differ depending on the crop, but overall, the important point is for them to yield significantly more than what farmers are currently using. And a common benchmark is about 10% more, but they also need to be the right height, mature in the right range of time so that farmers can fit them into existing farming systems. They might also need some drought tolerance. Certainly, there is a big requirement for disease resistance. Now, depending on the crop, that can be a lot of gene resistances that need to be combined into a single variety. And wheat is a good example of where they need a lot of disease resistances, because Ethiopia is a real center of diversity for both the crop but also for the diseases. So there's a lot of rust diseases in Ethiopia that must be considered when the program is developing a new variety.
2: On the topic of that, obviously there have been several discussions about crop resistance in Australia as well, in Queensland as well. So have you been able to learn from each other?
1: Yeah, absolutely. In fact, in generally, I would say that would be one of the lovely things that's come out of this project, that understanding that we've learned so much from this process. You know, we went into the project thinking we would be primarily sharing our Australian expertise. But in reality, working across, you know, 9 different crop breeding programs really helped a lot of us rethink many aspects of breeding ourselves and challenged some of our assumptions. And I think

0: types of breeding pipeline that you could use. So a breeder really has to think about how they make decisions about which variety they want to progress.
1: Professor of Crop Genomics, Emma Mace from the University of Queensland, speaking with Jessica D'Souza. You're listening to the Queensland Country Hour. It's 27 minutes to one. A little later on the program, we'll get an update on what the impact of the escalation of the conflict in the Middle East has had on shipping bookings and moving freight around the world. And we'll check in on a couple of markets and one bonus market for you today on the Country Hour. That's still to come. Up next, you'll hear from the Weather Bureau.
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1: And you can send me a message on 0487 993 222. Linda at Miller Miller says, "Good afternoon, Callie. I hope they drop the plan for the pumped hydro using Barumba Dam. I've kayaked, birdwatched, swum, and enjoyed the serene area at Barumba Dam and downstream over several decades. I hope it stays that way." Thanks for sending me a message, Linda. Always love to hear from you. And if you've got a view you'd like to share, send me a message, 0487 993 222. Now, I reckon it probably, if you were out walking around the southeast this morning, or even a little bit further north, it was pretty chilly. On deck at the Weather Bureau this afternoon is Senior Forecaster Harry Clark. G'day, Harry.
3: Good afternoon, Callie.
1: I recently became aware that when the cold temperatures move north, that means they do land in Bundaberg. I was a bit cold this morning. Not oaky cold, but for my little frog feet, it was a little cool. How are we looking across the state? Are we seeing that more broadly?
3: Yeah, we did see those cooler temperatures start to shift into central Queensland and even parts of north Queensland this morning. I mean, Bundaberg only got down to 10.7 degrees, so I think you might be getting a little bit soft there. But we did see the Darling Downs get down to minus 2 at Oakey, so it was the coldest in the place, in the state, sorry. Again this morning, and some frost likely there. But yes, those temperatures 2 to 5 degrees below average into central and northern Queensland as well. It's all thanks to that dry air that's been slowly pushing northwards over the last few days. It's currently arriving in far north Queensland at the moment, so we can expect those temperatures on the Atherton Tableland, so even the Notable Coast, and into the Southern Peninsula as well to start dropping from tonight, and certainly another relatively cool morning tomorrow morning as well for the existing places that have been cold already. So classic winter weather, it's just taking a little bit longer than usual.
1: And are we likely to see that continue for the next few days, or are things going to pretty much warm up again after this?
3: In central Queensland, we will start seeing a little bit more moisture return during the course of tomorrow, which means our temperatures from here on in won't be quite as cold as what they have been. But for northern parts of the state, so that's areas north of around Mackay, we do see those minimum temperatures sticking around that sort of low teens or high single digits for the next few days as that dry air remains in place. So it's a chance some places in the far north could see their coldest morning of the year, not only tomorrow morning, but I guess again into Saturday morning and over the weekend.
1: How are things looking in western parts of the state?
3: In western Queensland, temperature-wise, a little bit of a mixed bag. Generally, our nights are pretty close to the average at the moment, so that's typically in the high single digits this time of year. In terms of maximum temperatures, not too much to talk about there either. Generally, 1 or 2 degrees below average at the moment. But in terms of weather, very dry conditions out through the west of the state. Pretty much dry conditions, in fact, throughout the majority of the state for the next few days, other than the southeast. So I expect more of the same through western Queensland over coming days.
1: Well, yes, let's talk about the southeast over the next few days. Is that where the watch points are going to be?
3: Yeah, certainly so. So we're starting to see a trough develop offshore, and eventually will turn into a low pressure system probably some point tomorrow offshore. But the combination of that and a strong ridge of high pressure means quite tight squeeze, those isobars, and lots of southeasterly winds. Those southeasterly winds will drive showers, particularly on the coastal fringe for areas south around Bundaberg the next few days, really peaking around the Gold Coast, Sunny Coast, and tapering off pretty quickly as you move inland. Perhaps as far inland as the Eastern Downs tomorrow, but expect the better falls to be very coastal, even the chance of a thunderstorm near the southeast coast. And probably another feature of the weather down in the southeastern corner of the state will be that wind quite strong south to southeasterly wind gusts, particularly during the daylight hours.

0: through the Darling Downs, the Waibabonnet, and the southeast coast over coming days as that low lingers in the area, probably peaking around Saturday night and early Sunday morning, even some elevated areas getting gusts towards 70 kilometres per hour.
1: And going, you know, into next week, are we likely to see these kinds of conditions continue for a bit?
0: Yeah, certainly. I guess the showery conditions in the southeast will stick around to early next week. Through inland, will continue to be dominated by a ridge of high pressure, meaning sunny conditions for the next 7 days continuing. And along the east coast in central Queensland, north Queensland and far north Queensland, while we're not expecting much or any shower activity in the short term for the next few days, by the time we get to early next week, our wind flow will probably just southeasterly enough to start seeing some isolated coastal showers return to the typical spots, so the Whitsundays, the Cassowary Coast, the Daintree, and become a little bit more widespread as we head into the middle of next week, but nothing particularly crazy on the forecast there. So all in all, on the southeast, it's a pretty stable and stagnant weather pattern over the next 7 days.
1: And how about for the coastal forecast? I do see that there are some strong wind warnings already in place.
0: Yeah, certainly lots of wind on the coastal waters. Virtually the entire state under a strong wind warning for those south-southeasterly winds up to 30 knots today. The only areas escaping at Torres Strait and the northern Gulf waters are up to 20 knots there. But as we go into tomorrow, we do see that ridge relax ever so slightly, so those strong wind warnings will likely can be confined to the Cooktown and Peninsula waters in the far north and through the southeast Queensland waters in the south, but certainly still fairly fresh elsewhere along the Queensland coast. And as we head into the weekend, the focus of that strong wind activity does sort of start to be the southeast, and indeed increasing seas and swells as well. So likely to see a hazardous surf warning for the weekend as a swell gets going, thanks to all that wind, and continue into early next week for the southeast corner of the state. So best avoid the waters there if you can. Otherwise, fairly fresh southeasterly winds continuing for the majority of the Queensland coastline.
1: I'm far too soft to get in the water at these temperatures, let alone at those winds, Harry. So,
0: you and me both.
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0: Thanks very much, Kelly.
1: Harry Clark taking care of you from the Weather Bureau this afternoon. Keep an eye on those warnings on the Bureau's app or website. Keep listening to ABC Radio. Make sure you do follow your local ABC Bureau on Facebook, where you'll get all the information you need. 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It's 20 minutes to one. You can send me a message on 0487 993222. Russ at Howard says, it sounds like a lot of these renewables are upsetting the Greenies. Stick with coal and gas. I guess that's one take, Russ. Thanks for sharing it with me. You can share your take as well, 0487 993222.
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1: Off to Blackall and the Warwick weekly sheep sale results for you before 1 o'clock, and a little bonus market. We snuck an extra one in for you today. We'll check in on the Emerald sale for a very special reason this afternoon as well. We're going to, though, right now talk about shipping through the Strait of Hormuz, which is once again at a standstill. Yesterday, the United States launched a series of strikes targeting Iranian ports and coastal defences, hours after reimposing its naval blockade. Iran says it's not prepared to negotiate with the United States while it's under attack. 13 commercial ships have reportedly passed through the strait in the past 24 hours, according to marine traffic data, which is a lot less than the average before the conflict, which was over 100 a day. Tom Jensen is the General Manager of Freight Policy and Operations at the Freight and Trade Alliance, and he tells Simon Wallace a lot has changed in recent weeks.
5: So we've seen a lot of major carriers suspend their bookings to and from the UAE region, and that includes the likes of Kuwait, Qatar, Bahrain, Jordan and Saudi Arabia and themselves. And, yeah, as you mentioned, there's only about 13 vessels been going through in the last couple of days. So the threat level's increased. There's been about 10 attacks since the 25th of June on vessels, and it doesn't seem to be ending anytime soon.
6: So what does this mean for freight, Tom?
5: It's on hold again through that region, unfortunately. So we have sort of seen a back off in any case and no real resumption of trade. When the ceasefire did begin, we saw vessels get evacuated from the region, but they'd never really resumed transits through there via vessel. A lot of the major carriers had established land bridging solutions through the Red Sea and also through Oman, and that does continue to a small degree. But again, through that Gulf of Oman region, it's quite a substantial threat at the moment, so not much is getting in and out of there either.
6: What happened to the sailors? I saw that there was talk of repatriation for some of them. Have there been people stuck there all this time?
5: Yeah, definitely have been. So not all the vessels were able to get evacuated in that time, and essentially a lot of seafarers still are at risk in that region. So a lot of groups like Mission to Seafarers, they do a fantastic job here in Australia, for example, that to make sure seafarers get looked after. But unfortunately, in those scenarios, this is where they're at the heightened risk and why the shipping lines don't want to transit in or out of there at the moment.
6: Well, things go back to be as bad as they were, or because Australia's asked for extra fuel and things like that, things are going to be a little different this time?
5: Hopefully a little bit different. We've got a bit more of a stockpile now than we did at the start of the crisis. So we've got about, I'd say about 10 to 15 more days up our sleeve at the moment than when we were at the beginning of the crisis. But it's still one of those situations where the opposition are calling for further measures, essentially, because there hasn't really been a change to our stance that we're still importing fuel from overseas at the moment. So it's going to take a long time till we change that, unfortunately, because it won't be an overnight solution.
6: And are there backlogs then on us exporting stuff? And I guess I'm thinking food, which is predominantly that and iron ore is what we export, Tom.
5: Yeah, definitely. Backlogs continue. The unfortunate thing about these crises is that they eventually lead to flow-on effects. So although the ports might be in the Gulf region that are affected, the flow-on effects to sea freight traffic around the world happen almost like a wave effect. So essentially, the likes of Singapore sees vessel bunching, and at times we see it here in Australia at times. So it really does disrupt routing schedules, that's for sure.
6: So is that returning to almost COVID time when, yeah, that's right, as you said, all the ships are in one spot, not the other, or not moving around as they should be?
5: Definitely not close to COVID, fortunately. So COVID was an example of where ports were closing as well. So, and when we're talking ports, they're randomly anywhere around the world. So it really had a massive effect. So we're nowhere near those heights, fortunately. And I don't think this crisis will see us get to those heights. But at the end of the day, for a wartime situation, it's probably as severe as we've seen.
6: And what would your concerns be for, I guess, the exporters from Australia to the rest of the world, which is what we do mostly?
5: Yeah, the concerns are, our trade is affected. So our beef industry is affected, our grain's affected. We obviously struggle with imports of fertilisers into Australia. So the government have done a job to mitigate that in the last month or two. But at the end of the day, with this resumption, we might be back to square one soon rather than later.
6: And companies will have difficulties with insurance heading anywhere near that part of the world?
5: Yeah, insurance is the factor, and that's why a lot of the major shipping lines don't even take bookings at these times, because the insurance costs just go through the roof. They saw some sign of abating just before this kicked off again, but now no doubt they'll be back up to where they were.
1: And that can be millions of dollars per vessel. That's Tom Jensen from the Freight and Trade Alliance speaking to Simon Wallace. Are you prepared for it to return to the way it was at the start of this conflict? Let me know what your preparations have been. 0487 993 222, or you can send an email to countryhour@abc.net.au. In a moment, one of Central Queensland's voices is going to be put to the test. We'll see how the preparations are going for ECHA very soon.
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1: Now, the wool market is going pretty strong if you're selling, but you might be thinking, hang on, weren't we supposed to be getting the Blackall wool scourer back online? The company behind the factory to clean and export Queensland wool says they're now only months away from buying the land to build it. And Q Wool Chairman John Abbott says it's not just Blackall that will benefit.
7: Look, we're very close to implementing the project. We're in the final stages of the Environmental Authority development approval and material change of use for the site. They'll probably be completed in the next few months. On completion of those, we will acquire the site from the Blackall Tambo Regional Council.
8: And when did you say we might actually start seeing, you know, the Blackall Wolf Scourer start to be built?
7: Basically, as soon as that's complete, provided we've got adequate funds to do it, we will actually start work on the site, which may initially just include fencing and earthworks and preparations. We have just commenced the exercise of raising the equity to achieve the building of this plant, but also a complementary plant of a topsmaking facility in Vietnam.
8: Yeah, right. Okay, so there's going to be two plants potentially built by Qwool, one in Blackall, and then there's going to be some capital tipped towards a plant in Vietnam to take on some of the wool that we've been producing in Queensland. Is that right?
7: That's correct. What we found when we did the financial analysis of the Blackall plant, it was economic in its own right, but not an absolute barnstormer that would make it very easy to fund. There was also an issue that there is no spare top-making capacity in the world, so the Blackall plant would have been a price taker. So to avoid that situation, we have decided that we have to own and build the topsmaking plant, and the right place to do that, we've determined, is in Vietnam. Now, what that does is it significantly improves the economic performance of the Blackall plant, but it also secures the customers for the Blackall plant. So it becomes a win-win for everyone in the supply chain. It shortens the supply chain. It makes the supply chain cheaper, which makes you more competitive in the market. So the short story is you really have to have a scour and a tops plant for this project to work properly, and that's what we're progressing.
8: Yeah, and who will potentially buy some of the wool tops that are produced in Vietnam?
7: Well, the output of the Blackall plant will be around 10 million kilograms a year of clean wool. The market for tops wool in Vietnam is currently about 20 million kilograms a year, but a substantial investment is happening in Vietnam at the moment, which will see that over the next 3 to 5 years grow to closer to 30 million kilograms a year. So it is that a share of the existing market and a significant proportion of the growing market is what we're targeting.
8: Right, and there's high demand in Vietnam for Queensland wool, basically.
7: A very, very large proportion of the global garment market, wool garment market, is Australian wool already. So the demand is there, but what we offer is a shorter supply chain, which doesn't have to go through scouring and top making in China and then back to Vietnam. It means we scour locally in Australia, ship direct to our own tops plant in Vietnam, then to the spinners in Vietnam. It becomes very efficient, lower costs than the existing arrangement, but it also eliminates some of the existential threats that exist to the industry. If there was a global conflict or there was a biosecurity issue, then this plant in Australia combined with the plant in Vietnam eliminates that risk.
8: John Abbott is the chairman of Qwool. How much money has actually been spent in this process of building the Blackall Wool Scourer to this point now?
7: Currently, we're about $2.5 million, probably a little bit more than that now. We're in the process of raising around another $1.5 million to finalise all the things we need, which is the approved for construction design for the plant in Blackall, but also the work we're doing in Vietnam. We're also actually have commenced the process of identifying the site for a second plant, which will be in southern New South Wales. So we've moved well beyond the initial concept of a single scour in Blackall and looking at this as an industry-wide project, which the wool industry in Australia really needs.
1: Qwool Chairman John Abbott speaking with Crispian Yeomans on that update of the proposed Blackall wool scour. He says land should be purchased within the next 3 months. The scour will likely now cost another $15 million to build. The total cost is currently sitting at about $80 million. You're listening to the Queensland Country Hour. It's coming up to 7:21. Now, Lockie Spry's voice is pretty recognisable if you've ever spent any time at the Emerald Sale Yard or if you're a regular listener to the Rural Report. Soon, though, that voice is going to be put to the test. He's one of 10 finalists at the Young Auctioneers Finals at Ekka in a few weeks. Jessica D'Souza caught up with him today between the pens in Emerald to see how the preparation's going.
9: It's my second time around there, so it's going to be just as much fun and probably a settle of nerves this time going into it. So, yeah, there's plenty of practice to be had here at Emerald week on week and the odd bull sale that I get to participate in. So, yeah, feeling pretty good about it all, and it'll be good to catch up with everyone down there, yeah.
10: How did you get into auctioning in the first place?
9: I had a bit of an interest as a younger guy, I suppose. I sort of looked up to a few people, grew up in Tamworth down in New South Wales and looked up to a few people who were sort of involved in the stud industry and some of those stud auctioneers. I sort of, you know, looked up to them a bit and thought that was pretty cool. So I thought I'd like to try the art once I get out of school and do so. So, I mean, as soon as I was able to, I was, yeah, red roaring and ready to go to have a go at auctioneering, which is good. So, and I've had a good opportunity wherever all the selling centres I've sort of been and especially at Emerald here with RBV, it's the pick of them, I reckon. Yeah,
10: obviously a lot of our audience knows you as the voice behind the Emerald sale reports. How has that experience sort of worked with your auctioning?
9: Yeah, I think any sort of outside interaction and networking is great on a confidence level, and clientele, obviously that's that second bit of listening they can do. And obviously, across the network, I think, it's good for probably a young person of my age to get as much as that networking as I can in and have the experience to get over the mic and like we do here each Thursday and sell cattle, or whether I'll be doing that or recording for you guys as well, yeah.
10: From last year to this year, have you made any changes to your preparation?
9: Yeah, I think probably not to think about it too hard and just act like you're sort of going down there to do your job sort of thing. I mean, at the end of the day, you're going down there to sell livestock for a vendor. So the people down there have put in a lot of work into their show cattle and lead steers and whatever else. So it's the same thing. You know, there's 10 young guys that go down there and they put a fair bit of work into themselves. So, I think we'll all be pretty happy to go down there and give it a red hot crack, and we all get along pretty well, and we're all bits of mates. So yeah.
10: Since we are at the sale, can you give us a little quick bucker?
9: Yeah, for sure. So yeah, we've had a pretty big prime yarding in Emerald here today. We've had 2,200 yarding, still running at present. Probably a larger bullock market today and probably cow market as well. Bullocks, sort of the best of them, we saw got out to sort of $4.60 in spots. That was very isolated sales. There's some big runs of HGP-free bullocks there, and they were highly contested bullocks. From there, sort of $4.20 to $30 was sort of what most of those bullocks made. From there into the cow market, we saw the dearer market there. I'd say that market was probably 15 cents better on last week. Best cow I saw today get to $3.72, and that was a really good high-yielding pen of cows as well. Second-rate cows are dearer again, really hotly contested. I think those cows today sort of... A second-rate cow that was had a little bit of coverage was probably $3.35, but the better end of your cow is going to make $55, $60 and $72 on the isolated end. So we've sort of sold some few mixie pens of store cattle, but not quite a big amount of cattle there to quote on. But everything feels firm and feels good so far.
1: Best of luck, Lockie Spry, one of the young auctioneer finalists at Ekka this year and also at the Emerald Sale Yards today. To Blackall now, here's Sam Hart.
11: Good afternoon. Numbers lifted to 2,500 head at Blackall this week that included 1,100 prime cattle. Overall quality improved on previous weeks and all the usual buyers are present and active in a firm prime market. Local backgrounders were active on a limited number of lightweight restocker steers 200 to 280 kilos, topping at 605 to average 591. A very good quality run of steers 330 to 400 kilos returning to the paddock, sold to 598.2 with most around 571. And feeder steers over 400 kilos sold to 520 to average 492. Quality was mixed on the heifer run, with orders from New South Wales active on the top quality pens selling to 472, while a large portion of the yarding were plainer types selling to 386 to average 362. Grand steers sold to 438. Heavy prime heifers over 540 kilos sold to 412 to average 410. Prime three-score cows held firm at 375 to average 368. And heavy four-score cows sold to 385 to average 375. Heavy bulls were a standout, lifting 40 cents to a top of 470 to average 445. It's been Sam Huff and Lester Ivestock reporting service.
1: And with the Warwick Weekly Sheep Sale, here's Errol Luck.
12: A large increase in supply to 1,996 lambs and 1,083 grand sheep at Warwick resulted in all processors being able to secure supply. Restock is very active on young lambs, which resulted in dearer trends, and trade weight and heavy lambs to processors also sold at dearer trends of $7 to $16 a head. However, the hoggets and ewes to processors sold at easier trends, with weathers to processors improving by $26. Young lambs in the 12 to 16 range to restock us off from 143 to 166. Young lambs in the 16 to 18 range to restock us off from 154 to 194. Young lambs over 18 to the butcher trade sold from 214 to 239. Older lambs in the 22 range to the wholesale meat trade sold from 222 to 278. Lambs in the 22 to 26 range to processors sold from 204 to 316. And heavy lambs sold from 326 to 350. Hoggers to processors sold from 245 to 281. Lightweight merino used to restock us off from 92 to 140, with heavy used to process at 170 to 270. Merino weathers to restock us off from 130 to 144, and heavy weathers to process us off from 180 to 280, and ewes and lambs topped at $310 per unit.
1: That's it for the Queensland Country Hour today. My name is Callie Buchanan. I'll be back on your radio from midday tomorrow. You can get the Rural Report at 6:15 tomorrow morning. Right now it's time for the news and 1 o'clock.

0: I'm completely straight at the moment, Ruth. Nothing but water in my system, but I feel like I'm traveling to another plane.
1: That's what Pink Floyd will do to you, baby.
0: All right. Well, that's producer Ruth's album that changed her life, Pink Floyd's Dark Side of the Moon. I'm sure a lot of people would agree with that. What is the album that's changed your life? You can text 0467 922 612, or you can call 1300 222 612. 2 o'clock news up now.
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0: The Hollies. He ain't heavy. He's my brother. I'm 612 ABC Brisbane and Queensland. Good afternoon. It is 10 past one. My name's Zach Mander. Thanks for tuning in. I need your help picking the last song we play before 3 o'clock this afternoon. It's the people's pick. Your chance to pick our Pick Me Up. Today, our choices are out of this one.
1: I feel the earth move under my feet. I feel the sky tumbling down.
0: Harold King, I Feel the Earth Move.
1: Ooh, baby.
0: The iconic singer and songwriter from New York. As a songwriter, Carol wrote, "You Make Me Feel Like a Natural Woman," made famous by Aretha Franklin, and Little Eva's "The Locomotion," as well as her own hits. This was the opening song from her album Tapestry in 1971. If you want to hear it just before 3 o'clock, text Carol to 0467 922 612. Or maybe you want to hear this one. It's In Excess.

0: In Excess by my side. Your people's pick today on 612 ABC Brisbane and Queensland. It's 2:56, your 3 o'clock news update up in just a moment. We've been asking today, what piece of technology blew you away? There's been a lot of talk in the last 24 hours about AI. But what was it for you that when it happened, you thought, how are they doing this? Sean in Bald Hills says, people laugh at me nowadays, but when faxes first came in the 80s, it blew me away. I couldn't work out how it could happen. Don't worry, Sean, I still don't understand how they were doing that. I don't understand how the phone works, really. It takes the voice, turns it into a signal, and then unscrambles it at the other end. Another text here, the microwave. It's made reheating tea and coffee a breeze. Yeah, I think in America, that's actually how they heat their water most of the time. They don't use kettles, apparently. And our last one here comes from Jack. He says, my grandfather thought he had seen the greatest changes ever, having started life in the days of horse and cart for transport and living, to see man land on the moon. This has always put advances into perspective for me. Cheers, Jack. Yeah, what was that? The span of 100 years, I guess, or 80 years from the turn of the century to the 60s. And then for the last 50 years, I mean, we went to the moon, was it 11 times? How many times was it? And then in the 70s, we just stopped doing it. 50 years later, though, we might be doing it again. I can't wait to see us go back.
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2: Hello, Queensland. It's Adam Stephen here to keep you company throughout the afternoon on this Thursday, the 16th of July, 2026. And on Drive today, does the sound of someone chewing a couple of tables away have you losing your concentration when you're sitting in a busy restaurant? If so, it might not just be a case of bad manners. We're going to be looking at something called misophonia, a neurological condition that can turn everyday background noises into a living nightmare. Did someone say dripping tap? Also on Drive today, speaking of noises, but maybe the other end of the spectrum, for the past few years, a shirt-shirking groover has been a quasi-celebrity in one coastal town with his very public dance moves. In recent months, though, he's gone quiet. And we're going to meet DJ Chocolate and find out what's been keeping this smooth operator off the dance floor.

or the pavements of the Whitsundays, and a musical journey across time and geography when you hear how Europe and far north Queensland are linked, all thanks to one very special violin. So it is rather a, it's an acoustic opening to the program, but we do have stories that don't relate at all to sounds coming up as well on Drive. You're going to be hearing about a piece of technology, or actually pieces of technology, being created in one regional Queensland city that are being deployed to disaster zones, not only around Australia, but around the world. 1300 801 222, the number to call to be part of the program today. I'll be back out the other side of the news.

0: And if the current status quo is maintained or even gets worse, then I think we're facing risks of renewed or enlarged shortages by the end of August. Our neighbours have faced shortages over the last few months, and that could hit us again.
1: To the weather for Queensland, showers tomorrow along the east coastal fringe, parts of the Darling Downs and Granite Belt, and continuing for the southeast. Fine or mostly fine elsewhere, Brisbane and the Gold Coast 12 to 21, the Sunshine Coast 14 to 20, and the Ipswich 9 to 22. Looking further ahead, a few showers about the southeast on Saturday, Sunday, and Monday. On Moreton Bay, southerly winds reaching 30 knots, seas around 1.5 metres. For more news, head to news. abc.net.au.
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4: Across our big backyard that is regional Queensland, welcome aboard. This is The Drive Show. Looking forward to spending the afternoon with you. We'll make it worth your while. Tell you a few things you probably didn't know about the world. I'll get you to share your views on some of the things happening in the world, and we'll have some fun with a pun a little later for Name My Band. 1300 801 222. I'm wondering what you find to be the sound above all others that drives you to distraction. If you've ever found yourself sitting at the dinner table completely unable to focus on what you're doing because you can hear someone near you chewing loudly, it turns out it might be more than just a case of bad manners. We're going to be talking about something called misophonia, which is a neurological condition that turns everyday background noises into a living nightmare. That's at its absolute most extreme end of its spectrum, but we all actually deal with this type of auditory distraction from time to time. Which sound above all others really gives you the heebie-jeebies? 1300 801 222. Keen to hear more from you on that one. Give you the weather updates as they come through this afternoon. I'll keep you abreast of any bushfire developments that we might see as well. Currently no active warnings that you need to be aware of across Queensland. It's time to get this show on the road. There's some music released this year from the Rolling Stones. In the Stars, the name of the track.

0: And that was the Rolling Stones in the Stars. This is Drive, ABC Queensland. And Adam Stephen, your host, across our big backyard, some 1.5 million square kilometres of Australia that we broadcast to each and every weekday afternoon.
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0: Whether it's the tick of a clock, the sniff of a runny nose, that annoying mosquito that you can hear, or incessant heavy mouth breathing over the other end of the phone, any one of those sounds can be annoying on its own. Combining them, very unpleasant indeed. But imagine if those everyday sounds didn't just annoy you a little bit, but instead triggered a visceral, red-faced wave of rage or panic, a full-blown fight-or-flight response. So that is the reality for people living with a condition called misophonia, which literally translates from Greek as the hatred of sound. And despite how debilitating it can be, it is a condition that still isn't formally recognised in official diagnostic manuals. Joining us now to talk about his own experience with the disorder is University of Queensland audiology student Ben Lamberton, and he's with us on Drive this afternoon. G'day, Ben. Are you with us now, Ben? I think we got you there now. Thanks for joining us this afternoon.
3: My pleasure.
0: So I'd never heard of this term misophonia before today. How do you describe the disorder?
3: Yeah, it's a difficult one to define. You're right in that the original term was described as the hatred of sound. I think a lot of people who recognise misophonia wouldn't go that far, but the consensus definition now is that it's a reduced tolerance to specific sounds, and it's not necessarily intensity, soft or loud, but it's those specific form of the sound, as you described before, sniffing and tapping, things like that.
0: You have first-hand experience with this disorder. Where did you first realise you had this type of aversion or reaction to certain sounds?
3: Yeah, it would have been around the time I became a teenager. I can't remember exactly when, but a family member developed chronic asthma, and I found fairly quickly that a real revulsion to the constant coughing, and that would manifest as some fairly angry outbursts, sometimes even violence. Thankfully, I'm able to control myself a bit better these days. But yeah, it was pretty intense in the beginning.
0: I mean, a lot of people would say, well, sure, everyone reacts to certain sounds, like the universal hatred of someone scratching their fingernails over a blackboard will do it for most people. Mm-hmm. Ben, is this above and beyond an annoyance that might come with certain sounds?
3: Yeah, the annoyance, the way that I've experienced it is that certain sounds will provoke such a need to respond that I can be broken out of deep concentration. Or one of the things I recognized at one point was that I could wake up from a really beautiful sleep, be floating on cloud nine and blue day outside, and then if I heard a trigger sound, I could

0: be broken out of that peacefulness really, really quickly, and basically have to deal with it immediately.
1: Now, you don't have the same intense reactions to the sounds that you did as a teenager. You described that before you're able to not have the angry outbursts necessarily. What's changed for you over the years?
0: I still get as intense a reaction. I think I've just gotten better at dealing with it. Not all the time, but I think when I was a kid, none of us in the household had any idea what was going on, so it was just pure reflexivity. Nowadays, because I'm more aware of what's happening, I can go, okay, that's frustrating, but I'm going to put on headphones or I'm going to go for a walk and ground myself in other ways.
1: We do know that with many people that live with autism spectrum disorder, a hypersensitivity to sound can be one of the ways in which it presents itself. Is this distinctly different to what people with ASD might experience in relation to hypersensitivity to sound?
0: Yeah, misophonia is very specific, but I think from what I understand from the research is that there's a fairly significant crossover between people who meet the diagnostic criteria for ASD and misophonia. So a lot of, I guess, hesitate to say comorbidities because I don't want to stigmatize them that way, but yeah, there's a lot of people who would recognize with both terms.
1: We're hearing here from University of Queensland audiology student Ben Lamberton, who lives with this condition called misophonia. And as I understand it, Ben, it's not formally recognised in official diagnostic manuals. Is there any kind of recognition at all from the medical profession?
0: Yes, there is. And significant, I guess some people would disagree with me there, but there is quite a lot of research now and a lot of professionals who do take it seriously. In computer games where you can go into the settings and activate the misophonia filter. So there is a push to get it recognized in the DLE ICD, but as yet there's probably no not a lot of professionals, I think, know how to go about treating it.
1: You've been looking at it from both a personal and a scientific perspective. What's the current best hypothesis on what's happening in the brain or the nervous system when a trigger sound hits?
0: Yeah, so the hypothesis is that it's hitting a part of the brain called the postular, I've forgotten the name of it there, anterior insular cortex, I think that's it. And so that sound is misrecognized as a threat, and so the amygdala lights up. I think it gets shot off to another part of the brain and basically triggers a fight-or-flight response, and that's why some reactions can be so intense, because people literally, their bodies feel like their well-being's at stake.
1: Some psychology interventions are trying to get the brain or the nervous system to desensitized to the sounds, things like hypnotherapy, CBT, cognitive behavioral therapy. Have you found any of those useful?
0: To an extent, I have. I have tried CBT, and there's been moments in my life where they've definitely come in handy. I guess the caveat to that would be that it doesn't remove the stress in the body. That has to be dealt with at some point. I guess I've just used it to delay the dealing with it in situations where acting out probably would have been rather poor thing to do.
1: And look, you're studying audiology. You're also an improvisational musician, Ben. So is there some kind of connection between misophonia and people that have an interest still or a genuine connection with sound in general? Because it almost seems counterintuitive.
0: I do love that question. I've pondered this myself a lot. I did stumble recently upon someone speaking on a misophonia forum about frisson, the French term for that sort of sudden rush of joy we can all experience when maybe we hear a nice piece of music, or that's the only way I understand. I'm sure there are other ways, but I think what's happened is my interest in sound started very young, and it's probably been in some way about controlling the acoustic environment so that I'm less under threat. So I've definitely had both ends of the spectrum of experience with sound, from utter fear and revulsion to the pure joy when music hits the right way.
1: We've been hearing here from Ben Lamberton, who lives with misophonia and is also studying audiology at the University of Queensland. And Ben, thanks for joining us this afternoon.
0: Thank you very much.
1: And for raising awareness for a condition that the Queenslanders are living with but isn't generally well understood by those who aren't. So, Ben, thanks for enlightening us. The time's 20 minutes past 3:00.

0: That's Elvis Presley and Tame Impala. Well, Tame Impala doing Elvis Presley there. The Edge of Reality at 23 past 3. 4 days on from running my first marathon. Only just starting to feel like I'm not sore anymore. Though, as I say that, I can still feel the marathon in my legs. But it's remarkable how much of an impact one of those kind of events can have on your body. Still 4 days on, I would have thought I would have bounced back much quicker than this. But we were talking earlier in the week about events that you'd done that had left you the sorest, and we had some of you had done marathons, but for others it had been trekking high mountains or getting to base camp on Everest, I think was one of the examples being shared. Ultra endurance horse rides, heard about the impact that can have long term on you and how much of an imprint that can leave. Or just running around playing footy in the Masters, one of you said you were very sore for many days after that, so yeah, you know what I'm talking about if that's you. Asking you today about a sound that distracts you more than any other. We were hearing about the absolute extreme end of that with this condition, misophonia, where all these sounds can really, they can really be debilitating. But for most of us, there is sounds that they may not, you know, lead to us acting out necessarily, but certainly can drive you to distraction. Of course, the dripping tap is probably the most obvious one. What other sounds out there do you find distracting, irritating, or annoying above all others? For Johnny, via the text, he says, Adam, I just cannot stand the sound of flies. Flies, I loathe them, says Johnny. So buzzing flies are the ones that get Johnny. What is it for you? Let me know. 1-300-801-222. And you can text 0487-993-222.
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0: Drive across Queensland this afternoon. Once again, we do have strong winds covering a fair whack of the Queensland coastline, and that continues into tomorrow as well, which I'm sure the fish talkers will be thrilled about when we get into fish talk tomorrow. But as it stands at the moment, Thursday afternoon, we still have a strong wind warning with strong southeasterlies presently from the tip of Cape York all the way down to the Capricornia. So all of those central and northern eastern Queensland coastal water areas have strong wind warnings attached to them. Tomorrow, the Capricornia drops off the list, but still strong wind warnings for the Peninsula, Cooktown, Cairns, Townsville, and Mackay coastlines.

0: Alison Moyet and Invisible. It's 3:30. This is Drive Across Queensland, the Thursday, 16th of July, 2026. Tonight, NRL action on the radio. And the Broncos, well, we've been saying this for several weeks now, but really, if they can't beat the Penrith Panthers in Sydney tonight, their season is going to be very difficult to salvage. Currently in 14th on the ladder, the defending premiers up against the, well, the best team of a generation, having won four premierships in the last 6 years, the Panthers. That game in Sydney tonight, the Broncos welcome back some very, very big-name players. So if they had a chance, it's tonight. The likes of Reece Walsh, Ezra Mamm, Adam Reynolds, Payne Haas, Patrick Carrigan, all back in the team. So they'll give it a good shake, you'd imagine, but can they beat the Panthers in Sydney? Well, most people would not tip them to do so. It's been one of those years, though, so we'll wait to see how this one plays out. You'll hear the full call of that game. It just starts before 8 o'clock, 10 to 8, so kick off 10 to 8, but our coverage will start after our current affairs program's PM Australia-wide and then the 7pm news.
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0: And of course, it's not only the NRL that's played on a Thursday night. We also have calls of the AFL. And if you want to listen to the game tonight between the Geelong Cats and St Kilda, that one is a 7:30 first bounce. And that one will have a, well, the coverage will be on the ABC Listen app. You'll be able to find it on the ABC Listen app. Click on the sports icon, or you can do it also through the AFL app. If you go to Listen Live, you get a variety of different programs that you can listen to, but you can pick the ABC one there. And how do I know that? Well, because when I was doing my marathon training, often it was good to just tune into the sport while I was doing it. So I was jumping around between the NRL and the AFL calls, depending on which teams were playing. What do you reckon is one of the more irritating sounds on earth? That's what I'm asking you today, and I'm keen to hear from you on 1300 801 222. So Johnny said flies. Another one of you here says the sound of a broken pencil on paper. That scrunching sound makes my skin crawl, even just thinking about it.

0: It's UK musician Gabriel and Stop Right Now. This is Drive. If Queensland had a minister for good vibes, we think we found him. He's a shirt-shirking groover from the Whitsundays who's become a quasi-celebrity for his very public dance moves. But in recent months, DJ Chocolate has gone quiet. So coming up between now and 4 o'clock, we're going to try and find out what's been keeping this very smooth operator off the DF, the dance floor. Asking you for, well, a sound that irritates or annoys you above all else. Linda says the dripping tap. For Richard, it's reverse alarms, especially the ones that have gone faulty and are more of a raspy cough than a beep. So those reverse alarms from the car. What about you? 1300 801 222. What sound really does just get under your skin? Juliet Mount Garnet says the sound of little foals being weaned.
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0: An instrument that began its life in a master's workshop in Vienna, in Austria, now almost three centuries later, is calling Far North Queensland home. A very special violin with a long history of caretakers around the world, bringing music to war-torn Europe and joy to steerage passengers on long ocean voyages. The ABC's Amanda Cranston caught up with its current owner, Kirtley Walker Halstead, in Cairns, who has waited her whole life for this violin.
3: This is the Sebastian Dallinger violin, created in the year 1778 by an eminent luthier who was at that time living in present-day Vienna, which was known then as the Tyrolean Valley, which is the intersection of Austria to northern Italy, with the most famous forests in the world that were known for their creative production and output of the woods, the timbers that are used to create such illustrious violins. And that timbered valley is called the Val di Fiemme, the Valley of Fire. It was because of the grain of the wood that was used. Many of you would have heard of Stradivarius. This is the same area in which the great Stradivarius produced his incredible output of the world's greatest string instruments, mostly violins and violas and cellos.
4: Your history with this violin is quite special because you've always wanted to own one.
3: That's right. It was my dream, I think my constant dream, since I was 16. And I can really pinpoint the moment, actually, that I knew it was my dream. I had just come off stage from performing a concerto. I'd won a competition in Atlanta, my homeland in the USA. And as a result of that competition, I performed with the symphony orchestra. Up till that date, I had done performing, but nothing on a major level like that. And I got the performer's buzz that you get. And when I was backstage, I remember thinking, this is going to be my life. And then, of course, simultaneously, this dream of one day, somehow, how does a 16-year-old girl know this? But I said, one day I'm going to own one of those Tyrolean instruments.
4: You waited your whole life to buy this particular instrument. Many, many years ago, or 8 years ago, your husband passed away and you were grieving. And the thing that actually brought you out of grief was coming across this violin.
3: That's correct. I was in deep grief and I had just performed a celebration of life ceremony, celebrated Bob's life at the beautiful St. Monica's Cathedral. I think what brought me back to life is after that, I went to grieve in the USA. And while I was there, I encountered for the first time the violin that I'm now holding.
4: The owner had wanted you to just loan it to get a feel for it of whether or not it

0: definitely was the right violin for you? And what was it, just 2 weeks later you said, no, this is it, I want to own this violin?
1: Yeah, something like that. I was so enamored. And I think he just wanted me to calm down and be steady. And also, as any instrumentalist will know so well, is that you want to really not fall in love with the instrument at first sight or first sound, but you also really want to make sure that it embodies the qualities that you have as an instrumentalist, and you want to feel those qualities inside of you. And you can only really do that, I think, when you're playing and you're practicing, hours of practice here in the studio, to really make the violin your own and to discover the hidden secrets of the tone and the special charisma, I think, that the violin holds. It only comes out when you're spending one-on-one time with the instrument.
0: To now have it in your hands and to be able to play it, what does it feel like actually finally owning this beautiful, beautiful violin and the music that you've been able to create with it?
1: I think that what's happened now through exploring the past history of the violin is that the violin's speaking to me more. It's come more to life. And I think I can feel the resonance really of the past owners. The story that really was the springboard to everything was that I heard from the previous owner that it's all documented that Sebastian Dallinger was, of course, a violin, and he was a string instrument maker back in 1778. And we know that Ludwig von Beethoven, none other than the great composer, stepped foot in his studio in Vienna and the year before, and actually ended up purchasing and owning a viola made by the same maker, Sebastian Dallinger. So the thread of interest doesn't take much to keep winding and keep thinking, oh my goodness, could it be that the great Beethoven even touched or maybe drew a bow across the strings of this recently made violin back then? So that really piqued my interest, and I went down the historical path. We also know that the violin was played by Franz Bauer in the 1800s, who was a dapper man about town, a real go-getter, who we don't know what impelled him, but for some reason he said yes to the invitation of impresario in Melbourne to come out and perform for the grand opening of the Melbourne Theatre in the early 1800s. And he brought this violin that's here before you out to Melbourne on the SS Great Britain. And then he got up on stage when the opening red curtains parted for the Melbourne Theatre and performed there with a troupe, the Melbourne Age says, a troupe of 12 amazingly talented Europeans led by Franz Bauer, the virtuoso violinist.
2: What about that for a story from Amanda Cranston? And we heard there about that violin's journey through its current owner, Kirtley Walker Halstead.
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2: World's most annoying or irritating sounds, I'm asking you about today. Macca at Mission Beach says, mate, I've been suffering with that noise ever since the accident. I accidentally got a wedding ring stuck on my finger. I just call her honey, says Macca at Mission Beach. What do they call it, Macca? The doghouse? Is that where you'll be sleeping tonight, if anywhere for that matter?

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0: After the news at 4 o'clock, name my band. Fun with a pun coming up soon. William Shakespeare famously said that all the world is a stage. It's a perspective that my next guest takes very literally. In the past few years, Aaron Tahana has become a bit of a local celebrity around Airlie Beach, although not under the name that appears on his birth certificate. Locals and tourists simply know him as DJ Chocolate. The bloke who wheels a big speaker around town, puts on some colourful sunglasses, takes off his shirt and dances up an absolute storm to anyone keen to groove along. It's not a paid gig or even a publicity stunt. It's just a smooth operator who wants to dance, have fun, and spread the love among visitors to the Whitsundays. But he has been out of action recently, so we got in touch to see what's been happening in the world of DJ Chocolate.
2: I love music, and like Michael Jackson said, it's like a universal language. You can change the world, and I just, yeah, I'll just pop my name myself, DJ Chocolate. I just changed a couple of names, and then all of a sudden, yeah, ended up being on TikTok, and I didn't even know what that was.
0: Yep, DJ Chocolate, he was born. And how long did it take for you to have a bit of a following there locally, DJ Chocolate, in the Whitsundays?
2: Oh, it was just out of the blue. Three years ago, I just went to Airlie Beach, bought a JBL speaker, pumped some tunes, and all of a sudden, I didn't even know what social media was, like TikTok, and I had to investigate, and I set my own profile, and I didn't know what was the big fuss about it. And all of a sudden, I see myself on the... Yeah.
0: Before you knew it, you were TikTok famous, DJ Chocolate. So how do you describe what it is you do when you're out and about on the streets of Airlie Beach?
2: Oh, I'm still trying to get my head around it. I work in the mines 7-7, and then I just do my days off in Airlie Beach in the nice sunshine like today. And

0: Yeah, and I just started blasting music around, and I thought I was going to get moved on by the police or the public nuisance, but no, everyone enjoyed it, and I just carried on just being myself.
1: What music really gets the public going, Aaron?
0: Everything from the 70s, 80s, sorry, like Michael Jackson, Elvis Presley, Willie Nelson. I just play music to be happy, and I never thought that it touched a lot of people's lives and what people going through, and I just wave out and just smile and not just carry on. Yeah.
1: What are some of the things that the tourists and the locals say to you when you're taking your speaker around and just pumping tunes?
0: Everyone just get a big buzz out of it, like a big atmosphere, like I've just come in, there's this guy, and then people just enjoy the time, the music, the happiness. When people come to Ely Beach, people just want to enjoy their stay, enjoy their week. It's not hard to say hello and say thank you and to be nice and be respectful. And, yeah.
1: Why are you doing it, DJ Chocolate? What's your mission?
0: I just thought, you only live once, and, we all get old once and live once, and I just thought I'd just pump tunes because it'd keep me tuned. It'd just keep me away from negativity, just to focus on just always positivity. And we don't, like I said, we don't know what everyone's going through. And I've been through a journey on my own now, that I know that my music pulled me through to some darkest place, to the lightest place. And I just want everyone to look after each other, look after your children, respect each other, and my family. We're about family, very, very tight, and with my partner, Amy Summit, without her, I wouldn't be at the end of the journey of what I'm going through, Adam. So I'm very grateful. I've just need to just keep me alive and keep me going and keep me happy.
1: DJ Chocolate, you mentioned you work in the mines. You're on a 7-7 swing. So what do your co-workers think of this DJ Chocolate caper?
0: I don't know. I was just trying to be, Adam, to be honest, I was just trying to be myself. I go, I'm not a superstar. I'm just like you, trying to pay our bills and put food on our table for our kids and I. And people go, no, you're a family. Because, no, I just want to be myself.
1: When you're out there working in the mines, Aaron, are you often trying to think of songs or playlists that you'll come up with when you're back on the streets doing your DJ Chocolate sets?
0: Yeah, I just couldn't wait to get out of the dump trucks, and sometimes I do a little boogie inside the dump trucks when we're getting under the digger and getting loaded up to the dump and dumping all the tipping off at the dump site. But yeah, always trying to have a different mix.
1: From the upper North Island of New Zealand to North Queensland, what have you made of the move to the Whitsundays, Aaron?
0: Well, it's just a journey for me, Adam. I've got two kids of my own, and I've come here to inspire them. And, yeah, it's a big thing for me for someone come from a place called Waikato and then come into Ely Beach, and all of a sudden, all on social media, I just want everyone just to showcase just me. If you've got something to be happy for yourself. And, yeah, Adam. And just try and send love out there to everyone that needs it.
1: Any of the fam or friends from back home, have they cottoned on to what you're doing in the Whitsundays via social media?
0: Well, it took a while, though, because some of them go, hey, that's Brother Aaron. Hey, dear, that's the cousin, or that's the cousin, bro. Oh, that's the cousin. Look, and then, and I just... I'm so, yeah, and I might just think, oh, that's the cutty bird. Look, what's the cutty bird doing in the early beach? But I'm just new to this. I'm still getting used to the TikTok scene and trying doing some content. I'm just still learning. I'm not 100% the master at it.
1: He's getting people in the right mood in the Whitsundays, be it tourists or locals, with his workers. DJ Chocolate just cruising around the streets with a loudspeaker and a great playlist of music to make people happy. You said you've been out of action for a while, Aaron. What happened to you?
0: Yeah, that's a thing when I had a junior of hernia. First time it happened to me, Adam, and I came into Mackay Hospital. They treated me here. And I just wanted to thank to all the staff at Mackay Hospital, the surgical team, the pain team that helped me, the wound clinic. It was a different mindset from what I was before to now, because I had to adapt the recovery journey, Adam. I was just hoping that, any journey I still pump music, even though I was sore at the time, but I still pump music just to keep my mind activated. Getting back to the rhythm slowly, so it's been a bit of a journey, Adam.
1: When are you hoping to be back on the streets pumping your tunes, DJ Chocolate?
0: Oh, hopefully, still got a couple of months to get back into the rhythm, like getting back into work, Adam. But I hopefully I'll be there with the family and everyone and get back into the rhythm. So yeah, I'm just letting my body to tell me when I'm ready before I can tell myself when I'm

0: Lydia Edam.
1: Yeah, 100%. What would be your parting message for us? What's the final message you'd like to get across to us, DJ Chocolate?
0: Love yourself. Please look after yourself. Look after the people around you. To my partner, I love her, Amy Summer. Thank you so much for being my backbone, and all my other friends out there and my family back home in New Zealand. To the people of Whitsunday, I appreciate them for letting me be me, not to being a public disturbance, letting me being around the around Ely Beach and doing what I'm able to do. But to everyone out there listening, please, if you've got a magic like Michael Jackson, if you like him or any other artist, please just enjoy or love what you do and be good at it.
1: This is DJ Chocolate, a.k.a. Aaron Tahana. It's 4:05.

0: That's a band called Alabama Shakes and a song called Shoegaze. We have been asking you for the world's most irritating sounds today on Drive. Chris says via the text, the sound of people eating popcorn in the movies. That's something that that really gets under Chris's skin. What is it for you? Let me know. 1-300-801-222.
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0: After the news at 4 o'clock, we know in a disaster, some of the first things you lose aren't necessarily the power, but the ability to tell anyone that you are safe. We're going to be hearing from a Queensland company about an innovation that is helping reconnect communities when they need it most. And there's interest in getting your hands on these devices all over the world, it would seem. So more on that one coming up after the news. Plus, what if the secret to saving our country towns wasn't simply more people, but rather putting the right people around the decision-making table, even if they span the generations? That's something that's going to be trialled in one regional Queensland town. You'll hear more about that. Plus, name my band. I'm after your best and worst suggestions for a band of people that worked, well, their day jobs anyway, was in human resources, HR managers, people and culture. What would you call a band of people that were working in that area? The HR department at work. 0487 993 222. Ever think about what you might call a band of people that were working in HR, human resources, or people and culture? You got lots to work with there. It might not seem immediately obvious, so I'm going to grease the wheels after the news at 4 o'clock with just a couple of examples of things that you can think about. So a band of people that work in HR, that's Name My Band, and keen to hear your best and worst suggestions via the text, or call us on 1-300-801-222.
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That's Culture Club, or if we're going to go with a HR band, Workplace Culture Club, 0487 993 222. What would you call your band of HR specialists? That's what I'm asking you today on Drive. And three of you have all come up with the same one, and you all live in different parts of Queensland, so I can't even accuse you of collusion. Jim from Mackay, Rob from Innisfail, and also Pete from Edmonton. Reckon the band should simply be called HR Puffin Stuff. Rod from Atherton wants to call the band the Recruiters, whilst Perry at Leatherbrook says the Common Senseless. One of you says, Johnny says, I'd call the band the Stitch Ups and

0: work in HR. It's called Dire Straits. 0487993222. The nitpickers, says Kerry. Dearie me, come on. Anything positive about HR? Human resources, people and culture? I mean, I'm not here to... Well, maybe I'm going to be getting a call from HR if I don't find something positive. I'll try and work in some kind of positive title for HR. Otherwise, I might find myself HR'd out of a job.
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0: More dangerous than the Dubbo Awards at times is Name My Band. Country towns have never been short on heart, we know that. But when volunteers are getting older and young people are leaving, community groups can really struggle to find the next gen of people to carry the town forward. Something's got to change. A new report says the answer might not be in replacing older leaders, but rather sharing the reins. It's called intergenerational leadership, where young and old alike work side by side, making decisions together instead of waiting for one generation to step aside. Charleville has actually been handpicked as one of two communities in Australia to pilot this bold new approach over the next few years, which will maybe even create a blueprint that could transform rural communities across the continent. Lauren Ryan is the Youth Futures Manager for the Foundation of Rural Regional Renewal, and they're behind this report. Lauren's with us on Regional Drive this afternoon. Thanks for joining us.
2: Thanks for having me to chat about it.
0: Tell us a little bit more about some of the stuff contained in the Every Generation report.
2: Yeah, so this is something we've been working on for the past sort of 12 months or so. It's come off the back of work that we've been doing for many years. FRRR's worked with small communities for over 20 years now. And one of the things that we've heard always, we continue to hear it no matter where we are, but one of the biggest challenges facing rural not-for-profit organisations is that succession planning and how do we support and engage the next generation of young people to be a part of this. You know, doesn't matter where they are, what size the town is, that's what we hear. And then on the other hand, we know there's no shortage of young people who are really talented and have the skills to be there. And so just kind of, you know, trying to work out how we bridge that gap and make sure that there's a bridge between those two things.
0: It's interesting. And some of the top companies in the world, one of the first jobs of the CEO when they're getting into the job and a new CEO is appointed is actually to find their successor. Like the succession planning starts very early in some of the top performing companies in the world when there's been a change in a key role. But we don't necessarily think about that in terms of our local leadership, Lauren.
2: Yeah. And, you know, I think there are some organisations out there that do it really well and they think about it really intentionally. But then we also have organisations that have been doing it so well for so long and then get to a point where they kind of realise that they've given so much for so long but haven't actually got that next set of hands ready to take over.
0: We often hear that young people don't want to get involved in community groups anymore. Is that actually true, that there's just zero interest from the younger generations in leadership roles in community groups?
2: I don't think it's what we've seen on the ground. Everyone's different, but we certainly have seen really passionate young people when given the opportunity and the right opportunity in community and the right supports, they're actually really happy to be a part of community and to create change. You know, they're the ones that get to live there in the future, and they want to take hand in shaping that community for themselves.
0: Out of all the places you could have picked across Australia, why did Charleville stand out as somewhere to pilot this project?
2: Yeah, we're really excited to be partnering with Charleville over the next few years. It kind of fit our criteria in terms of size. We're really curious to see what happens when you kind of have a look at all the systems supporting young people and, you know, try to embed intergenerational leadership throughout community organisations within a contained ecosystem, you know, hopefully to create a bit of a blueprint for how we can support other communities. And Charleville is just the perfect mix of, you know, the right size, the right level of community, not-for-profits, and just already doing some really wonderful things. So there's some great community groups there, there's some great individuals and passionate young people already. So all the ingredients were just kind of there, ready for it.
0: Hearing from Lauren Ryan with the Foundation for Rural Regional Renewal. We know volunteer fatigue, it's real, and it's a big challenge across our listening area. Giving young people meaningful leadership roles, that actually keep community organisations alive and thriving?
2: Yeah, so

0: It's funny because when we were doing the research for it, it's not necessarily a new concept, getting young people and giving them an opportunity, getting the succession planning happening, but really intentionally doing it and putting a name to it, I think is something that organizations didn't realize that they were doing until we kind of, put a name to it. And then once you actually sort of thought about the ways that you could do it and support young people, there was all these pockets of really amazing goodness happening all across communities.
1: This is obviously a longer term project. It's not a quick fix, but by the end of the 3 years, this trial in Charleville and one other community in Australia, what are you hoping to see?
0: Yeah, so we're hoping that we see community groups that really have that diverse representation of all the different generations, and so that the pressure isn't sitting on any one generation alone. And really importantly, what we want to see is that continuous renewal of that. By the time that we have finished doing this work, hopefully those kind of ways of working and ethos of working together across generations will be so embedded in the work that they just continue to do it, and hopefully we'll have some lessons about things that work really well, the conditions that need to be present for it to happen and to happen well, so that we can continue to support other community groups across Australia with those learnings.
1: Well, we'll wait to see how it all plays out in Charleville. Lauren, thanks for joining us this afternoon.
0: Thanks so much, Adam.
1: It's Lauren Ryan with us, Youth Futures Manager for the Foundation for Rural Regional Renewal.
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1: 17 minutes past four. Some concerning news coming out of Rockhampton in only the last few hours, where there is a suspicious death investigation underway, and we'll hear more from police about that one in just minutes' time.
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1: More suggestions coming through for a band of HR workers, people in human resources, people in culture, those types of jobs in any organisation. These guys are working in that field, but they're making music together in their spare time, and the band needs a name. 0487 993 222. Some of the suggestions coming through. The Golden Handshakes, and Gary at Mission Beach reckons the band should be called Your Final Warning.

0: That's Pretenders and Brass in Pocket. More suggestions for Name My Band, a band of people working in human resources or people in culture. Chris reckons Redundant CeeLo Green would be a good name for a band. And I'm going to go with Earth, Wind and Higher. What can you come up with? 0487 993 222.
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0: A suspicious death investigation underway in Rockhampton, where police are going door-to-door for information. The body of a 32-year-old woman was found at a home yesterday afternoon, and Detective Superintendent Darren Shadlow spoke with media today saying the victim had a hand injury, but it's too early to determine a cause of death.
2: As you can appreciate, it's early days in the investigation, so there is limited information that I can say at this stage. However, we are seeking information from members of the public to assist us in that investigation. Approximately 1:15 p.m. yesterday, police received a call for a welfare check from a residence in Denham Street in Rockhampton. Police attended that location and found a dead female within that residence. A crime scene was declared owing to the position of the body. The female person also appears to have a head injury. However, the extent of that injury is unknown at this stage. We still have our forensic officers examining the deceased lady, as well as the crime scene itself. So again, it is too early to speculate on exactly what that injury is or the extent of that injury. There is some blood pooling around her head, hence the reason we believe the injury. We have spoken with a number of people throughout the night, and again today we've door-knocked that entire area. And just to, allay some confusion, it is a row of shops. However, a number of those have been converted into residences. It is a ground floor residence that we're talking about, and it is obviously cordoned off at the moment in relation to the police investigation that's ongoing. Again, I'm seeking information from members of the public that may have seen anything or anyone around that area from the beginning of this week through, anything suspicious at all. There is a front door to the residence. It is the second unit back from the corner. There is also a rear entrance to that dwelling, which is in a small laneway just behind it. That crime scene examination will be ongoing throughout today and possibly even until tomorrow. It is a painstaking task for our scientific investigators, but we want to make sure that we do everything we can to try and establish the cause of death for this lady and the mechanisms of her injuries. And we have spoken to a 32-year-old male person. He's assisted us with our inquiries yesterday and into last night. However, at this stage, nothing further has come from that. And again, he has not been charged with any offences relating to this matter. I believe it was a relative of one of the residents contacted police and asked for them to do the welfare check. She had recently moved to the area from interstate, from what we understand at this stage. We're certainly treating it as suspicious at this stage. We do that for a range of reasons, but the main reason is we treat it at the highest level. That way we gather as much evidence as we can. If we don't do that, we may miss something to start with and we can't go back.
0: So that was Detective Superintendent Darren Shadlow.
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0: We'll get a news update with more headlines coming your way in just 6 minutes' time. Having fun with Name My Band. I went with Earth, Wind and Higher for a band of people working in HR, but one of you says you missed a trick. Surely it should have been Earth, Wind and Fired. Whilst Andrew from Mackay says, what about the Screening Jets? Jay would call the band people working in HR the Toe Cutters. Whilst Grunter at Morani and PH in Townsville have both come to the same conclusion, surely the band of people working in HR needs to be called, well, PH is going with an acronym, DCM, but you both said the same things. The band just simply needs to be called Don't Come Monday.

0: Peter Gabriel, I.O. It's 29 minutes past four. Jess standing by with some news headlines. We'll get those in a moment. More suggestions coming through. Name my band. We're after your best and worst suggestions. What would you call a band made up exclusively of people that worked in HR? Lloyd Cole and the Promotions, says one of you. Hugh in Central West Queensland says, I'd call my band Firin' Higher. Whilst Andrew from Mackay is having an absolute field day here. He was the one that came up with the screening jets before. His second suggestion, the Sack Brown Band. And so a few more coming through here. The Letting You Go-Go's and Harassmental as Anything.
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0: It's 4:30 on this Thursday, the 16th of July. Let's find out what's making news this hour. Jessica Naunton is here with an update.
3: Afternoon, Adam, making news this hour. The AFP has cleared senior Queensland MP Tim Mander of electoral fraud allegations. He stepped down from Cabinet in May after reports emerged that he'd enrolled to vote at a staff member's address. Mr Mander has now returned to his role as Olympics and Sports Minister and says the investigation has taken a heavy personal toll. Meanwhile, police investigating a suspicious death in central Queensland have been collecting witness statements and door knocking across Rockhampton CBD. The body of a 32-year-old woman was found at a Denham Street address yesterday afternoon. And tributes are flowing for former Cairns Regional Councillor and VFL Aussie Rules player Max O'Halloran, who has passed away unexpectedly at the age of 74. The prominent community champion served three terms on the council and retired undefeated in 2024 with a near-perfect meeting attendance record. Former Mayor Bob Manning and colleagues have remembered the Tasmanian-born ruckman as a generous, masterful mediator who dedicated decades to advancing grassroots sport and city infrastructure in the far north. That's the latest news, Adam. There'll be more at 5 o'clock.
0: Yeah, thank you very much for the news update, Jess.

Cliff Richard. And Wired for Sound, and more suggestions coming through. Name my band after your best and worst suggestions. What would you call the band of people working in HR? We've had lots of fun with this one already this afternoon. And still a few ones coming in late here. We've got the Misfits from Chris. Deary me. I did mention earlier, they're copying a bad rap, the old HR people and culture people, aren't they? 0487993222. Some of the ones we've had so far. We've had a couple of riffs on redundancy, but it's not the easiest word to work into an artist title, is it? So we had Redundancy, CeeLo Brown, and I think Brooks and Redundancy as well. But you've got a bit more to work with there than a gardening leave. That hasn't been worked into a band name yet. Does anyone want to try and work that one into a punny band name? I'll leave it to you guys. I've only got so many brain cells I can dedicate to this while still trying to present a factual radio program that might be of interest to those of you that don't like punning with us on Drive. Now, it has been 40 years to the day since the Moura No. 4 coal mine disaster, which was the second in a trilogy of fatal explosions in that part of the world that in total claimed 36 lives. We're going to look back at what changed following Moura No. 4 and whether those changes are still protecting workers today. That one will be coming up after the news at 5 o'clock.

0: That's the Go-Go's, and we got the beat, 21 minutes to 5. Drive. Adam Stephen with you across Queensland this afternoon. Now, many of you will know this from lived experience, but when disaster strikes, one of the first things that you lose is the ability to communicate. Now, when those phone towers go out, you can't tell families that you're safe, you can't tell emergency services that you're not, and already dangerous situations increase by an order of magnitude. And it's a problem we've seen play out during cyclones, floods, and bushfires across Queensland in recent years. A Cairns company has actually set out to try and solve this, creating portable communication systems that can restore phone, internet, and satellite connectivity when conventional networks fail. And their technology is in demand, not only in Queensland, but by state and territory governments across Australia and by companies as far away as Europe. Founder and CEO of a company called Arnie, Doug Stevens, is with us on Regional Drive this afternoon. G'day, Doug.
1: Yeah, good afternoon.
0: And what does Arnie stand for?
1: Arnie stands for Airbridge Rapid Network Infrastructure. Airbridge Networks is the name of the

0: company that I own and run. And as you pointed out, we set out to solve connectivity shortfalls, specifically in disaster and in times where emergency services and first responders really do need access to operational awareness through connectivity.
1: Yeah, and this was something you had extensive working experience with. You had a long history working with Telstra. What was it when you were working with the major telco that you were seeing that you thought there was a bit of a gap in the telecommunications space that you could address?
0: Yeah, we've been doing this for almost 30 years, and you're right. When working with traditional communications, I think it comes as no surprise, one of the biggest shortfalls is terrestrial communications. Even you drive north an hour of Cairns and you start finding spots where there is no connectivity. Think regional, indigenous communities, remote locations, even in the agriculture sector. Connectivity shortfalls are extensive across Australia. And so when it comes to, as I pointed out earlier, operational awareness, but even, as you pointed out, getting a phone call to someone to tell them that you're okay or, in worst cases, you're not okay, that should be a fundamental. And we really do fall short. So creating deployable connectivity, resilient connectivity solutions, employing technologies from all over the world. We've got methanol power generation systems that power our trailers all the way from Germany, multi-band Wi-Fi extenders coming out of the US. We work with extensive Australian companies, but most of the work that needs to be done where there's shortfalls, we do ourselves. We print our own multi-layered printed circuit boards and operational awareness chips. We do 3D printing right here in Cairns and in Townsville, CNC and engineering, all the electrical work we do ourselves. So you're right, it is a shortfall and something that needed to be addressed, so we took it on.
1: It can get very technical very quickly when it comes to this type of topic, but if you could just try and explain as best you can in a way that we might be able to understand, how are you able to set up Wi-Fi connectivity and phone service when mobile towers have been taken out by a flood or a fire or a cyclone?
0: Well, if you're looking to test resilient communications, I think Far North Queensland is definitely the best place to do it. No matter what time of year it is, we're either underwater, on fire, or getting blown away. So it's a great testing ground. But to your point around how we deliver the connectivity, we start by trying to establish connectivity to whatever happens to be out there. So if there is a mobile tower that's operating in a depleted capacity or there's weak signal, we start by amplifying that. We are carrier agnostic, so whether it's a Telstra service, an Optus service, or what other private LTE service, we're going to ingress that to start with. Then we're going to leverage what we can from low Earth orbit, whether it's a Starlink or other. There is fiber inputs, there is copper inputs. We take any available connectivity, we bond it together, and then we then push it out for first responders and community constituents in a time of disaster. A big part of what we do is based around power as well, as I touched on, clean methanol power systems, but also leveraging the very best of electronics through red arc, through traditional 240 volt AC generators, very clever battery management systems, lithium ion battery systems on board. So the best possible power solutions to look after the best and possible connectivity solutions, then push that out through Wi-Fi, through layer 2 point-to-point networks, and as I said earlier, multi-band radio transmission equipment.
1: Well, we know following Cyclone Jasper, also during the Big Ingham floods, it was up to a week before people had their phone service restored because the mobile towers had run out of fuel, the generators had run out of fuel simply because they couldn't be accessed for long periods of time. Were your trailers deployed to those places? What might have been different for people living in those communities in the days after the event?
0: It's not just the trailers, but to address that very point, if the trailers were, if the ARNI control and the ARNI super controls and the Atlas were put into communities, it would mean that, as I said earlier, you can get a phone call out, you can get an SMS out, you can get a video call out. You're able to let loved ones know that you're doing okay, access emergency services, access the SES and call for help. And this is a great segue into not only the trailers, which are getting all the publicity, but there are smaller units. The ARNI Atom X weighs only 8 kilograms, can be taken on a commercial airliner and is operational in only 3 minutes. The bigger units like the deployer powering roads, camps, mining operations, energy providers right across Australia and in your opener as far away as Europe and PG, working with distributors in New Zealand. It really is a product that's being adopted globally for that very application. And the reason behind it, as you pointed out, is because it can very much be a case of life or death, and we should no longer have to be held hostage to what terrestrial communications are available.

0: And you know whether or not someone can get through a flooded river or a bridge that's down or through a bushfire to try and get them that connectivity. The Far Northern Queensland SES team have lent into our product greatly and are now capable of hooking onto a deploy or an Arnie Atom and with a drone and bringing it to rooftops onto stranded vessels. There are maritime applications for it. They've taken receipt of those units. If you want to have a look at that press release yesterday, it's a great solution to see being adopted by our emergency services team who are on the front face of disaster.
1: Hearing from Doug Stevens, a Cairns resident and the founder of Airbridge Rapid Network Infrastructure, or Arnie, a Queensland innovation that's helping reconnect communities when they need it most following disaster. So the Queensland government actually commissioned you to provide some of these in far north Queensland, but it's not only Queensland where you've had government interest, where also the units being sought after and deployed by government entities.
0: Yeah, certainly strong in New South Wales. There are stories of New South Wales Transport using the units on the waterways, on the back of jet skis and similar, where people have come a mischief on the water and there's no connectivity. So they'll use that connectivity for voice over IP and then be able to coordinate aerial operations for the safe recovery of persons. It's been used in Western Australia, all through the Northern Territory, and very strong throughout the Northern Peninsula and Torres Strait.
1: You mentioned in one of your responses there that if you were going to be field testing any type of this technology, there's probably no better place to do it than in regional Queensland or far north Queensland, which is so disaster prone. But why are you attracting interest in other parts of the world?
0: I guess a great deal has to do with shortfalls for lone worker situations. So if you're dropping out, if you're having to move between different carriers, having to carry multiple SIM cards and so forth, as I pointed out, maritime is quite significant. Some of the scattered islands throughout Fiji and so forth, as you move transition from island to island throughout the Torres Strait, there's massive black spots, and we're having to see recovery efforts for missing persons where phone calls can't be made to say I am okay or I'm not okay. And so being able to have a platform like Arnie that is light, resilient, transportable, and comes with a variety of different mounts. You can take that link system from the back of a jet ski, you can put it onto a side-by-side buggy for the rangers to use, mount it then to a motor vehicle, and bring it back and use it to power an entire building in the event of an outage.
1: Been hearing here about this Queensland innovation that's being sought after by government agencies, and you mentioned mining companies and even defence. And it's being built out of Cairns. We've been hearing from Doug Stevens, CEO of Arnie, and he's been with us on Regional Drive. Doug, thanks for joining us this afternoon.
0: Certainly. Good afternoon.

0: It's the Sons of the East, an Australian band, What I Do, the name of the track. More suggestions coming through for Name My Band. We're after your best and worst suggestions. What you call a band of people who worked in human resources or people in culture, HR managers and the like. Mick at Slade Point says, this was an easy one. I'd call the band HR, also known as Human Rapture, best known for its hit songs, Wishes, Don't Say Goodbye, and Every Time You Cry, as any HR department would be dealing this out on the daily, says Mick from Slade Point.
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0: Well, we know from this morning's World Cup semi-final that England's World Cup dream is over. Argentina beating England in the semi-final this morning and setting up a mouth-watering showdown for the greatest prize in world football, the World Cup. Spain versus Argentina. One side chasing more history, the other chasing football immortality. And for fans of either side, bragging rights and sledges to be traded exclusively in Spanish. And that's one thing that has not gone missed on Spanish-born North Queenslander Danko Castaño Duro, who's sharing his excitement about the upcoming final with Drive's Jess Naunton.
3: Crazy, honestly. Like, all the teams did great performances in general levels, but then you always have like the same big four, I would say, that in the big moments they have like players that show up and do great performances, like Argentina today, or Spain yesterday with Lamine Yamal or other players. So, yeah, I don't know. The final is going to be intense, I think.
4: Well, Spain made it to the finals. Argentina now in the finals as well. Obviously, as a Spaniard yourself, how are you feeling?
3: I'm feeling pretty excited, and hopefully we're gonna win this World Cup. I think like the team is more than prepared to face Argentina. I think Argentina had like some problems the last matches, trying to beat them and ending up on extra time or the last minutes. And I think what Spain has is that they control the matches since the beginning. And I think if they keep playing like this, it's very hard to beat a team like Spain because they don't let you do or they don't let you play at all.
4: Have you been watching it in locally here in Townsville? Where have you gone to watch?
3: So I went to Sibiu once, but usually I'm seeing it on SBS. I mean, at 5 a.m. Spain was playing at 5 a.m. So I just wake up and turn on the computer and watch it however I can. And yeah.
4: Are you hearing from family, friends back home as well about, you know, the World Cup series? Because it's massive back home.
3: Yeah, in Spain it's crazy. I have like all my friends on Instagram and they hang out on bars or taverns and they have like these massive screens and you can find 100 plus people watching the match. And I don't know, it's a very community thing. And super cool, I think, is a way to bond people and give some kind of happiness outside of their lives.
4: How do you feel?

0: feel, obviously, being in Australia and watching it as well? Like, have you found a community here that's also doing it? I mean, I know you're watching it from home, but have you found more people that are, you know, diehard football fans?
1: Yes, but most of them are Argentinians, honestly. So it's kind of a tricky situation now because, in the finals they're gonna support the other team. So I think I don't want to be with them at the final at least. I might look in a corner of my house, like not disturbing anyone, just quiet.
0: Well, we did have cars of Argentinians this morning driving around with flags, so I'm sure that the pubs are going to be filled with it as well. But, I mean, how exciting is it to have Spain in the finals? What's that going to mean to people back home, do you think?
1: I think it's something to be proud of. Spain did it on 2010, and the last years I think we had like to change some players and this kind of rechanging of generations. So yeah, like now we are arriving to a point that the new generation is mature enough to give these amazing games and to, yeah, do their best.
0: Now, if they do end up winning, we're not going to put any, you know, any bad juju out there, I suppose, Dunko, but if they do end up winning, I mean, are we going to see you running around Townsville with the flag?
1: Maybe. That would be cool. I don't know. I'm a little bit scared of the amount of Argentinians that are in Townsville. Like, that's the only thing. I could do it, but I feel like Argentinians has even more strong feeling than us. We love football, but we are more calm celebrating, and yeah, it's more for us. And I feel like Argentinians, what I've seen at least in Townsville, is like they celebrate for them and for everyone in Townsville. So if I go around doing these kind of things, I might get some, unfortunate outcome.
0: Any sort of bit of cheek that you want to offer to the Argentinians? I mean, you're in the safety of an ABC studio, yeah. So no one can get you here.
1: I mean, you play well last World Cup, but this World Cup is not yours, so you did pretty well, but enjoy the final. The cup is not going to go to Argentina. It's going to stay in Spain.
0: Final score prediction?
1: Would say 2-0 for Spain.
2: There's confidence there amongst the Spanish faithful living in regional Queensland. Dunko Castaño Duro there in Townsville with Drive's Jess Naunton.

0: This is ABC Far North.
1: Drive this hour. It's been 40 years to the day since the Moura No. 4 coal mine disaster, which was the second in a trilogy of fatal explosions in that part of Queensland. We're going to look back at what changed following the tragedy and whether those changes are still protecting miners today. And if you're 30 and still in the same job that you started a couple of years ago, you might be part of a surprising trend that could be changing the entire economy. More on that one, plus a fresh leg of the Great Queensland Pub Crawl. We'll get a weather update for you and on the roads, Brad.
2: A very good afternoon. Around the far north, there's been a single vehicle crash, Gulf Developmental Road near Mount Middle Road at Gilbert River, so crews are attending there. Around Cairns, heavy on Sheridan Street, outbound getting onto Skeptical Highway. Only minor build up on the West Archer Road, northbound through Caravonica, and heavy on the Kennedy Highway, heading westbound around McAllister Range, and the Bruce Highway, busy northbound through Mount Sheridan and Mulgrave Road through Oval. Through Townsville, minor build up on Sturt Street, both ways through the CBD, Wilcox Street through Garber, but heavy between Mount Louisa and Cosgrove around Ingham Road. Through Mackay, some minor build up generally around the CBD on Milton Street, Sydney Street and Gordon Street. A little bit under speed around North Mackay and Harbour Road. And through Rockhampton this afternoon, generally busy around the CBD on Albert Street, George Street and Fitzroy Street around Bolsover Street. I'm Baff from ATN, that's the latest traffic on ABC Local Radio Queensland.

0: It's Matt Carney. And that's the name of the song. It's 9 minutes past five. Weather update coming your way on Regional Drive within the next 10 minutes.
1: When it matters most, turn to us for trusted news, thoughtful storytelling, and the conversations that count. 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
0: Today marks 40 years since one of Australia's worst mining disasters. On July 16, 1986, an underground explosion at the Moura No. 4 coal mine in central Queensland claimed the lives of a dozen miners, devastating families and the close-knit community. It was the second in a tragic trio of fatal mining disasters in that district, following an explosion in 1975 at Kianga and preceding the Moura No. 2 disaster in 1994. Together, the three tragedies claimed 36 lives and transformed the way Australia's coal industry approaches mine safety. I spoke with Queensland workplace safety expert, Emeritus Professor Dave Cliff, and he has spent decades studying mine safety and investigating major incidents. And I asked him about the legacy of Moura No. 4.
2: Things started putting in place. They got rid of the mine safety lamp, okay, because that was identified as a probable cause. It's a fancy type of hurricane.

0: scientific and wasn't very accurate.
1: Or very safe, for that matter, if you're using a flame.
0: Well, there was evidence. No, there was evidence that the flame, even though the flame was protected in a so-called flame-proof enclosure, there was evidence tendered to the inquiry that, in fact, it could actually ignite methane under certain conditions, and that was why they believe, most people believe, that the event occurred. So that was immediately banned in Queensland, and subsequently in other states of Australia, quite quickly after that, and overseas as well. It was recognised that there was an ongoing problem with that lamp. So electronic monitoring devices were developed to monitor gas, largely as a result of that disaster. Also, the safety in mines testing and research stations became a function of the Queensland Mines Department and was dedicated to doing research to improve health and safety of miners. And it was SIMTAF that did all the work on the flame safety lamp. There were other things like friction ignition, where rock on rock can cause problems. They developed training courses to educate miners better in the ways of fires and explosions. We started looking at things like inertisation techniques, better breathing apparatus. All those sorts of things were catalysed by Mara number 4.
1: So between Kayanga explosion in 1975, Mara number 4, which was 40 years ago today, and Mara number 2, 36 lives were lost in the space of, 19 years, David Clift, in the one district, the one mining district in Queensland, yes, due to underground explosions. We're talking about number 4, which was the second in the trilogy there. Was it the catalyst for the most profound changes?
0: I think number 2 was the absolute final straw. I think things started to change after number 4. People were looking at, can we do things differently? Are there better ways of doing things? The systematic approach, more science, more technology. But number 2 undoubtedly was the final catalyst to really make a dramatic change. And so that was when industry tripartite working parties got together to work on a way forward. Rather than, you know, more regulation, more rules, it was decided we actually have to work through all the processes and see what we could do to do things better. So number 2 was a catalyst for a whole new way of thinking in terms of health and safety, through safety management systems, risk management, and those sorts of things. They were brought in 1999. After the inquiry, but number 4 started galvanised the process.
1: So is it fair to say, even though there was another fatal explosion that claimed many lives only 8 years later, that number 4 is in some way still the catalyst for safer mines in Queensland today?
0: In many ways, absolutely. The first gas chromatographs were drawn into underground mines in Queensland before number 2 exploded. Number 2 had a gas monitoring system in place. It had gas chromatographs, it had self-contained self-rescuers, it had escape ways, all those sorts of things that evolved after number 4 and were being improved as they were going. It was still a work in progress in many ways, but it certainly was the catalyst for a lot of those improvements.
1: Looking at today's mines, David, what safety improvements do you trace directly back to this trilogy of tragic accidents that happened in Mara with underground coal explosions?
0: Well, I think the major improvement, philosophically, if you like, is that we went from a compliance mentality, in other words, following rules, to actually taking ownership of the mine and taking responsibility for the health and safety at the mine. So it encouraged more thinking, more awareness, more interaction, more involvement, more engagement of the workforce in those processes. So everyone was alert to the problems. They weren't just there to mine coal. They didn't just do as they were told. They didn't just follow the inspector's rules. You know, they actually had to understand what was going on and be aware of the potential hazards.
1: Hearing you from David Cliff, an emeritus professor with the University of Queensland and someone who has spent decades studying mine safety and investigating major incidents. David, you actually spoke with many people that were involved in some of the recovery work following number 4 or in the investigations following number 4. What impact did the incident and even the aftermath of the incident actually have long term on those people?
0: If you've been through a disaster like that, and even if you survive, you're never the same again. You know, there are plenty of people who couldn't go back underground, for example, understandably. There are plenty of people who bear grudges for whatever reason. After number 4, they were able to get the bodies out, which was something, and gave the families some closure. Number 2, we couldn't get the bodies out, so a lot of the families really couldn't have closure over the deaths and the grieving process. You know, and so I'm aware that the reasons that explained to me that they sent rescue teams from other mines to get the bodies out was to spare the local rescue team the grief. But in fact, when I spoke to members of the guys on the rescue team from that mine. They wanted to go and get the

0: bodies out. And they felt that because they weren't allowed to do that, that they were not able to grieve properly. They were not able to get closure. I remember talking to these guys 20 years after the event, and they were still carrying distress and emotional trauma from that event because of that.
1: It's the sad nature of disasters that the nation grieves at the time, but then quickly moves on. But for the town, for the people, for the family, the friends, the colleagues, part of them is stuck there forever, David.
0: Sure. Yeah, I think so. Look, I just watched the Pike River film. I don't know whether you've seen that. And it's, it's a dramatisation. But I was at Pike River, and I believe a lot of what was portrayed in that film is absolutely accurate. And if people want to get an understanding of just how much trauma and distress is involved, then they should see that film.
1: Do you think we'll ever eliminate all risk of underground methane explosions in coal mines?
0: That's a hard question. I think we can reduce the likelihood dramatically. But, we've had four explosions underground coal mines in Queensland in the last 5-6 years. So they have, thankfully, not killed anybody. One incident did burn 5 men very badly, and they will be scarred for life in many ways, just physiologically and psychologically. But so those events can still occur. Now, maybe the technology prevented them from being multiple fatalities. Maybe the way we do things better has prevented them from being worse. I cannot say never again, because I think because of the complexity of nature and the complexity of mining. But we can reduce the risks even further than we do today.
1: There are now industrial manslaughter laws in Queensland, David. Not that we've seen any major prosecution yet, but you and I have talked about the impact that might have on mine safety culture in Queensland. Now, there certainly weren't industrial manslaughter laws as there are today back in 1986. Do you think that we waited too long to implement something like that?
0: The application of industrial manslaughter is a really interesting and complex argument. I think there needs to be very clear and very severe penalties for people who deliberately do things wrong and expose other people to risks of harm. And I think that from that perspective, industrial manslaughter is a good idea. However, the practicality of applying it, and to whom it can be applied, and the bar which has to be exceeded for them to be, is a difficult question. We talked about Pike River, for example, where a lot of people wanted real penalties applied there, and in the end, there's sort of almost like a plea bargaining out, from the people involved, and no prosecution ever proceeded. So we have to understand that if you have those penalties, they are to be applied. Yeah, and they have to be able to be applied. So we have to have the technology, the resources, the investigations are rigorous enough, because the laws of evidence are pretty severe to get these things done. There have been some cases of industrial manslaughter in Australia. Often they result in fines only. I think I'm not sure that fines for major companies are much of a deterrent.
1: What would you like to think the legacy is of the 12 men that lost their lives at Number 4 in terms of a safer mine place today?
0: I think because of the loss that does, the things that have improved, the things that have changed, the attitudes, the training, the systems, the technology were largely catalysed by this disaster and the subsequent one, obviously. And so our mines are much safer than they were 20, 30 years ago. There are still accidents, but they have made major steps forward.
1: Emeritus Professor David Cliff, and he's a workplace safety expert with the University of Queensland, who spent decades studying mine safety and investigating major incidents, and speaking on the 40th anniversary of one of Australia's worst mining disasters, the underground explosion at Moura No. 4 coal mine, which claimed 12 lives.

0: It's Lizzie and Night Moves. It's 23 past five. We've got a news update for you at half past five. We'll take a fresh leg of the Great Queensland Pub Crawl after the news at half past five, and also discuss a surprising workplace trend that might be emerging amongst younger workers, which is, well, counter to the general narrative or view about the loyalty that younger workers typically have to their jobs.
1: How much can we really know about the dead?
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0: It's time to get a weather update with Robert Urbaniak from the Bureau. G'day, Robert.
3: G'day.
0: What are we looking at across Queensland this evening?
3: Yeah, well, this evening, obviously there's a few showers in the southeast, but we're doing Queensland north, obviously. So, yeah, just clear skies mostly this night. Now, tomorrow morning, we've been talking about it for a few days. It's really the day when the colder overnight temperatures make it to the central and northern inland. Temperatures will be about 5 to 6 degrees, much of the central and northern inland. So, and as I was mentioning the last few days, that does mean there's a chance of some frost on the Atherton Ranges, because here and there you could get a few places dipping below 5 degrees, and yeah.
0: So the coldest morning of the year for the northern interior, and even up into the tropical tablelands.
3: Yeah, that's right. Look, even Georgetown will be a bit cooler than it has been. Even the Gulf Country will be cooler at about 12 degrees, and the peninsula as well. Most of the peninsula is going down to 12 degrees. So, yeah, it'll be a cooler morning across the board, and that cool weather will stick around for Saturday morning, and then gradually warming Sunday morning. So daytime temperatures won't be affected all that much, actually. It's just mainly the nighttime temperatures. And there's no rain on the horizon anytime the next weekend, So aside from some little showers starting to develop between Port Douglas and Cardwell early next week. So just some typical showers in your south-easterly trade winds. So that's all that is. But other than that, it'll be pretty dry. Obviously, it's pretty windy offshore right now. So we do have strong wind warnings for most of the Queensland coast. So those winds will continue over coming days. They'll weaken a little bit tomorrow, but it's not to say there won't be strong winds out there at times of about 20 knots tomorrow. And we do still have the strong wind warning for tomorrow for pretty much the whole north coast. So yeah, for the boaters out there, that's obviously one thing to be aware of, and although I'm sure they're all over it. And swell right now is a southeasterly outside the reef of about 1.5 to 2 metres, inside the reef about 0.5 metre to 1 metre, and overall wave heights about 2 metres outside the reef, about 0.5 metre to 1 metre inside the reef.
0: 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Thanks for joining us.
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0: And a news update only 4 minutes away.

0: minutes. You're the Yindi's Healing Stone on this Thursday evening. Our current affairs programs, PM and Australia Wide, coming up, followed by the news at 7 o'clock. Well, the news at 6 o'clock first, then those programs, then the news at 7 o'clock, then round 20 for the NRL kicks off tonight in Sydney, where the Panthers host the Broncos, and it's as simple as this. The Broncos need to win if they want to have any chance of defending their NRL premiership. For years, young workers earned a reputation for job hopping, always chasing that next promotion, better pay, better work-life balance. Could the script be flipping, though? Some new research seems to suggest that young Australians are actually staying put for longer than ever before. On the surface, it sounds like loyalty, but economists say it could actually just be a warning sign that career opportunities are drying up. Fewer people moving jobs means fewer promotions, less fresh ideas, fewer chances for young workers to climb the ladder. Let's unpack what might be driving this trend. With us on Regional Drive this afternoon, we've got a PhD candidate in economics at the University of Technology Sydney, Christopher Carter. Christopher, thanks for joining us.
1: Thanks, Adam. Thanks for having me.
0: So for years, we've kind of been told that the younger generation of workers just don't want to stay in one job, that loyalty is dead in the workplace. Has this stereotype officially been busted?
1: Well, I mean, just to be clear, we still see that it's the case in the data that young people are much more likely to change who they work for compared to older people. However, that gap between the young and old has narrowed quite considerably over time. So we found in our research that the youngest group of workers, the rate at which they change jobs has declined by almost half, whereas for older workers, it hasn't really changed at all. So yes and no in answer to that question.
0: If young workers

0: some anyway are staying put for longer, is it because they love their jobs or are too nervous to leave at the moment?
1: Yeah, this is a difficult one. From our research, we know that job satisfaction, in particularly how satisfied people are with their job security, has improved since COVID, and this could have contributed to lower amounts of job switching more recently. But we found that this sort of job satisfaction narrative that young people genuinely love their jobs, can't really explain why they are switching at much lower rates. And we sort of suggest that there might be some broader factors involved.
0: Christopher, I mentioned on first pass, you could just see this outcome and think, well, there's loyalty being restored to the workplace amongst younger generations. But how does just one person not choosing to switch jobs have a ripple effect through the economy?
1: Yeah, it's a good question, Adam. And to be clear, like changing jobs in of itself isn't automatically a good thing. If you needed to, or if people were changing jobs all the time because they couldn't actually find a good one, then obviously that wouldn't be great. And it's also costly for the businesses that constantly would have to replace people in that situation. That being said, there's a lot of research that suggests that changing jobs is really associated with a lot of good things. The largest pay rises tend to come from changing jobs. As you mentioned in the intro, when people change jobs, they tend to bring sort of new ideas to new businesses, and they can improve how well matched their skill sets are to what the job requires and what the businesses need. And so there's research to suggest that that job switching in particular could improve productivity, and that benefits everyone.
0: Hearing here from Christopher Carter, PhD candidate in economics at UTS in Sydney, and he's with us on Regional Drive across Queensland. And you're finding younger workers seem to be the ones that are missing out here in the career progression if they're not changing jobs. What do you think could be some of the factors that are stopping them moving up the ladder as high or as fast as previous generations?
1: Yeah, it's a good question. So we sort of point to a couple of reasons. I mean, firstly, just as a fact, the workforce is getting older, and so as a result, older people are working and retiring later. And so that means that today's generation of younger workers face increased competition for jobs, which they could switch to. Competition from older workers compared to previous generation. But there's another factor, and that's sort of the research that suggests that the labour market isn't as competitive as it used to be. So there's fewer firms and businesses which are making less competitive offers to tempt people into switching jobs in the first place. And so greater competition amongst businesses would provide workers of all ages with more job opportunities and improved job mobility.
0: Really interesting research that you've done, Christopher. Thanks very much for sharing it with us.
1: No worries. Thank you, Adam. Appreciate it.
0: Thank you. Christopher Carter with us on Regional Queensland Drive.
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0: We were talking earlier in the hour about the legacy of the Moura No. 4 coal mine disaster from 40 years ago today in terms of improved safety culture in Queensland mines. It took many years, but you can draw some of the very significant adaptations to mine safety back to the outcomes of investigations into what happened at Number 4. Eve from Gracemere was listening to that interview and says, Adam, I was a nurse working in the X-ray department in the Rockhampton Hospital when we were put on standby when the disaster happened. Unfortunately, nobody could be rescued. Yeah, a tragic event indeed, one of the worst in Queensland history. As many of you will remember, even though it was 40 years ago today. It's 5:45. Take a leg of the Great Queensland Pub Crawl after this song from Goanna.
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0: Diana and Razor's Edge. Dave from Townsville getting very late for Name My Band. We're after your best and worst suggestions for what you call a band made up of people that work in HR, human resources. And Dave says Final Extinction would be the name for the band. We had some fun with that one earlier in the program. Owning a country pub, it's widely recognised as one of the most labour-intensive jobs you could ever do. But if you've got 8 kids to help shoulder the load, well, I guess every little bit helps. And for today's leg of the great Queensland pub crawl, drives Chris Calcino, wets his whistle at an outback oasis that's definitely a family affair.
1: G'day, Chris. Bill Hunt, publican at the Barcaldine Hotel, which has freshly been renovated in the last 2 years and currently been open for about 10 weeks and fumbling our way through there, yeah. Sitting in the foyer now where the stairs are, just looking out across the street of Barker, yeah. So watching all the caravaners swing on by, it's a view today.
2: What state was the Barcaldine Hotel in before you came across it?
1: Look, it wasn't run down, wouldn't be the right way to say, but yeah, it had been closed for like 7 years, so nothing had been done, been pretty doors shut and closed, and yeah, so there was a fair bit to do. Last time we had a bit of a touch-up, I think, was back in the early 90s, 30-odd years ago was the last time anything was done to it. Bit of work, as you can imagine, I suppose, clean the dust up for starters.
2: So you're a masochist, you're a glutton for punishment, and you thought, for my sins, I'm going to take on a pub that's been shut for 7 years. But you did have quite a team behind you. How big is your family?
1: My wife and myself have 8 kids, but 7 boys and a daughter, yeah.
2: Is it a case where you had 7 sons and just kept trying until you got a daughter and then said that'll do?
1: No. See, our daughter was the 5th one, and we thought, oh, yeah, we must have the moves right now. We know how to make a girl, and yeah, we must have buggered up somewhere and made 2 boys, twin boys with the last one.
2: So you brought this small army of 8 kids into the renovation. Was it tough getting teenagers to lay vinyl and paint walls in 40-degree heat?
1: No, I turned the music on. The disco ball was still in here, so turned the music up, put the disco ball on, and away they went, eh?
2: It's a bit of a revival for Barkey. Once upon a time, there were pubs as far as the eye could see, but what's the status quo at the moment?
1: So there's 3 open at present, and the 4th one should be open in the next few weeks, yeah. So it'll be a good little town for a pub crawl again.
2: What is it that's driving this little pub revival?
1: I think on the back of COVID, when everyone got locked down and didn't get to socialise, I think everyone's sort of broken the shackles and, you know, that bit of socialising coming back now to have a feed and a few beers and... Yeah, I think people just want to mingle, and I think it's good for people too to get out and socialise.
2: So in your life, you've been a shearer, you've been an electrician, and now you're running the local watering hole. Do you need that background on the tools to prepare you for the sort of work that you do when you're running a pub of this calibre?
1: Oh, look, being a shearer, I spent a lot of time on the other side of the bar, so I don't know what goes on there.
2: That was product research, I think they call that.
1: Having a bit of a trade and having kids that have got a trade obviously behind them made it a lot more cost effective for us to fix this up. Time and effort and the hours that went into it. Certainly, if you had to pay someone to do all them, you'd be still going.
2: Well, you'd be needing to take out massive loans from the banks, and they can be quite loath when it comes to Western Queensland. Is it tough trying to get the big banks to really see the value in investing in pubs out west?
1: Yeah, we had a lot of trouble with finance that way. See the postcode, they just don't want to look at it. Yeah, so it made it very difficult to gain the funds. We eventually got onto a bank that helped us out, and so we got lucky there. But yeah, it was just one of the smaller ones.
2: Well, you heard it here. If any of the CEOs of the big banks, the big four, come through, they're cut off. They got nothing but water at the pub.
1: We won't discriminate. They might, but we won't.
2: That's very magnanimous of you. So 8 kids you got there. Are they all with you there in Barkey?
1: All except one. My oldest boy, he's got his own diesel fitting business down in Park.
2: Well, what do they think about Mum and Dad becoming bush publicans? Look, you've been there for a while now, but 13 years you've been in Barcaldine?
1: Yeah, we've been here for 13 years. The youngest ones were born here and the rest all did school here. So, they play footy for the Goannas.
2: The Sand Goannas.
1: My second oldest boy, Manic, just finished school. He just finished completing year 12 at Brendan's and come home and he said, I'll give it a crack. And away he went. So, he got a pretty good ride out of that one. So.
2: So what's he doing with the Sangoanas now?
1: Yeah, he's playing now. Yeah, he's the halfback now. So 120 kilo halfback. So it's going all right.
2: Oh, my gosh. Yeah, and how old is he?
1: 22, yeah.
2: In that case, I'm sure you get plenty of post-match Sangoanas showing up and running amok at the pub. Is that pretty much the case?
1: Yeah, no, the boys are. They're a good bunch of kids in the team there, but they support, and I'm sure they'll support all the pubs. They cruise around, have a few beers there, and go up the road and have a few beers. So, yeah, they're a good bunch of kids.
2: So you've been open for 10 weeks now. What's the weirdest, most bizarre thing that you've seen while you've been there?
1: Well, the bizarrest thing, we've got one of the beds upstairs. Look, Janita make it, and it was all there. There's three single beds in this one room, and she'd come back a couple of weeks later, and this bed had been slept in, and it was weird again. So she washed all the, I think it was one of the boys, washed the sheets again and made the bed again and went back up, and someone had slept in it again. So we kind of, yeah, that was probably the most bizarre thing, trying to, none of the boys reckoned it was them, so we don't know if someone was sneaking in looking for a warm bed, or we had a...
2: I'm thinking, you know what I'm thinking, don't you?

0: we've got ghosts. These pubs all have ghosts, don't they?
1: Yeah, I'd just stay back one night and have a few beers by myself just to see if I can find out who was doing it, but no, I didn't see nothing.
0: Yeah, it's only not even 3 months that you've been open now. Where do you want to take this? Is it, are you in it for the long haul, or you want to do it for a few years and then shift off somewhere else, or what's the plan?
1: No, this is, I don't know, it feels like home, really. Seems like a bit easier than crawling through ceilings and under houses, and definitely easier than hearing sheep, so we'll stay for a while, yeah, definitely. We've got the grand final coming up on Saturday night up at Longreach. The boys go up there and play the grand final.
0: The Sandgoanners?
1: Yeah, they play Longreach, Guilford Home Tigers. Hopefully come into a good weekend, and the boys do the Silly Sunday on Sunday, so they go down to the local, there's a top shop in town there where we auction all the players off there, and whoever buys them gets to dress them up in whatever they want from the op shop, so it's a pretty funny day, ain't it?
0: I hope they come in big sizes when they're dealing with your 120 kilo halfbacks, son.
1: Yeah, they get dressed up in some funny stuff, eh? But anyway, I think they enjoy it, some of them young fellas. No, but it's a good little thing. Last year, I think they raised over $4,000 for this type of opportunity. So it's a good little fundraiser that they do. And it gives them an excuse to wear some girls' clothes, I suppose, out there in public.
2: And why not? That's Bark Alden Hotel publican Phil Hunt there, speaking with Chris Galsino for that leg of the Great Queensland Pub Crawl.

0: Still up there with one of the best songs ever made, Louis Armstrong. What a wonderful world. That's it for Drive today. Thanks to Chris and Jess. It's 6 o'clock.
1: Roots in the community.
2: After having kids and getting a bit more time back to myself, I didn't really know what to do with my time. I wanted to get back into the things I enjoyed.
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0: Queensland, where temperatures will be well below average. There'll be just a chance of a shower about the wet Sundays and the eastern peninsula coast. Fine elsewhere. Maximum daytime temperatures will be slightly below average as well, and we will see some pretty fresh and gusty winds south to southeasterly about the far north Queensland coast. It'll be moderate southeasterly winds elsewhere. 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

Yeah, what fun. Thanks, Dave. That was great. That's great. House of Fun by Madis with, well, the thing is we probably weren't singing the lyrics, were we? We were

0: Yeah, could you do a lot more if there were 25 hours in a day? Melinda Schneider reckons she could. That's one of her great songs from her album Tender. And Melinda with a new project that she's announced recently and stepping away from the country music world for her next project because she's doing a tribute to the Hollywood great Barbara Streisand and being inspired by some of her songs. And there's going to be a tour, an album, all sorts of things to look forward to. So stepping a little away from the country music vein. But that has inspired a few of our artists recently because Keith Urban's done that with his Flow State album and some of those easy rock classics from the 70s and 80s that he's having success with. So music can take all sorts of forms with our country music stars, and we wish her all the best with that new project. Nice to have you here this morning for Early Morning Country. Michael with you today, wherever you are around the country and beyond. If you're in Queensland, some details on the weather. Still the strong wind warning affecting a large chunk of the state. Cooktown Coast, Cairns Coast and Townsville Coast. Also the Sunshine Coast waters and Gold Coast waters with the strong wind warning for today. In Toowoomba, it'll be partly cloudy, top of 17 today. Merriburra showers and 21. Gympie also showers, 21. And in Bundaberg, a shower or two, top of 23. Gladstone reaching 24, Rockhampton 25, both partly cloudy. In Mackay, mostly sunny and 22. Townsville, sunny and 27. Cairns, partly cloudy today, 25 for the show. In Mount Isa, sunny and 24. Longreach, a top of 25. And expecting sunny conditions.
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0: Well, we're past the halfway mark of the month. We are in July. It's the 17th today. So a good song to play during this month is the classic When the Rain Tumbles Down in July. But this isn't Slim's classic version. This is a tribute from Graham Connors. Takes it a little bit slower with the tune.

A very different take on such a well-known song, Graham Connors and his version of When the Rain Tumbles Down in July. That appeared on a 1998 compilation album, Not So Dusty, that featured country and non-country artists paying tribute to Slim Dusty. Midnight Oil, Metal as Anything, and the Screaming Jets made an appearance on that compilation. It's a good one. If you can still get your hands on it. Such a classic one there. This is Early Morning Country. Michael with you this morning. Thanks to Melva for that suggestion as well. Got a message during the week from Peter at Agnes Water saying, my birthday is coming up on Saturday. Happy birthday, Peter. I learnt last year via Early Morning Country that I also share my birthday with Tanya Kernaghan. I would like to wish Tanya a happy birthday if she happens to be a listener, and I'd like to request a Tanya Kernaghan song for Friday morning, if possible. She has so many great songs that I really wouldn't know which one to request, so I'll leave it to you to choose. Good on you, Peter. Great to hear from you. And yes, happy birthday tomorrow, and also happy birthday to Tanya Kernaghan.

That's the birthday girl for tomorrow, Tanya Kernaghan, and a request from the birthday boy tomorrow, Peter in Agnes Water. Love it. At a request for some music from Bill Anderson, let's head back with this one.

0: And if you're going to have a wild weekend as well, I hope you enjoy it. That is a good one from Bill Anderson. And Mark in Alice Springs sending that one through, saying Bill is celebrating 65 years as a member of the Grand Ole Opry this year. So that is certainly worth celebrating. Enjoy your wild weekend if you get one.
1: 1, 2, 3.
0: And here's Colin Buchanan on your Friday.

Yeah, that is good fun there with Colin Buchanan and the adventures of Laura and Giselle. Maybe if you're travelling over the weekend, hopefully it's not going to be as dramatic or as exciting as that. All the best if you're on the move this Friday. I know some places with the holiday time coming to an end. So if that is the case at your place and you've got some miles to travel over the weekend, then all the very best. Wherever you're going, of course, keep it locked on ABC Country throughout the weekend and Saturday Night Country with Melody Moko coming up this weekend. Special guests Dylan Wright and Tiff Merritt's new album is going to be the feature album of the week.

0: Partly cloudy with showers and the chance of a storm. Brisbane, Logan and the Gold Coast 21, Ipswich 22. Sunshine Coast 20, Toowoomba 17.
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3: And g'day on this Friday, the 17th of July. It's lovely to be with you all across Queensland today, including in the Far North. Hello. It's Cairns' show today. It's rolled into town. And to make it extra special, I thought we'd let Charlie and Juanita have a fling around on the Ferris wheel, grab some show bags and enjoy the day. They're going to be back with you next week. So you've got me this morning. And it's lovely to have you along. Whatever you've been up to this week, hopefully it hasn't kept you too busy. The weekend just around the corner. I do have a bit of a discussion to have with you this morning, though, and it's a bit of an unusual one. I'm wondering if you have a favourite pen, something that you write with, because I've had a bit of a saga this week. A pen that I've been using for 3 years. Had it for 3 years. It's been by my side every day. It stopped working. And it's not one of those pens where you can just get a refill or anything like that. So it's RIP pen. And I feel really strange. It's been an unusual experience this week because I've had to pick up a new pen and I don't really like it as much as the other one. And I thought to myself, I couldn't be alone. I'm sure I'm not the only one. If you do a lot of writing, though I guess these days we're typing and scrolling and doing all sorts of digital things, but if you're still using your pen, do you have one that means a lot to you or you keep it by your side all the time? Perhaps you've got something that's worth a bit. Tell me about it this morning on the text line 0487 993222. They're just writing implements, but sometimes they can mean an awful lot more than that. And I'm also going to tell you about a pen that is incredibly expensive. Hundreds of thousands of dollars, in fact, for this pen, but it's played a bit of a role in history. I will tell you what that is soon. Stay listening. Weather details next for your Friday.

0: That's the Cranberries and Dreams. Hope you had some good dreams overnight. Maybe when you have dreams, you wake up and you write them down. I know people who keep dream journals or dream diaries just so that they can remember everything while it's still fresh. Some people even write down if they have, you know, song suggestions or ideas that pop into their mind, which is maybe a good idea because after a while it fades, doesn't it, and you forget. And so to do that, you'd need a good pen by your side to write down those items for your dream diary. So what sort of pen do you use? Do you have a favourite pen? People give them as gifts. Maybe you've had something pretty special given to you over the years. Tell me about it this morning, 0487 993 222. I'm a bit bereft this week because I've had a pen that I've been using for 3 years. It stopped working. I can't replace it. So I'm now getting used to a new pen, which I don't like as much. I'm sort of having to road test pens at the moment. So I'm just wondering if you have one that means a lot to you, if it's got a story behind it, or perhaps you just love it. It's always good to know. Beck telling us this morning, I definitely have a favourite pen. It's a favourite type of pen, though, and they're pretty cheap, so I just bought a box of 50 of them. Also, I have a lovely pen from Tokyo Disneyland, but I try not to remove it from my desk as others can sometimes borrow them. I lost so many pens when I was working at a newspaper. Good on you, Beck. Thank you for that. Is the case, isn't it? Those pens, they do go moving and you can't find them because other people just pick them up and take them. So, yeah, Tokyo Disneyland, that'd be special. You get those special ones, those commemorative pens. I remember growing up when I was little, I had a pencil from the Big Pineapple that I got on the sunny coast, and it was great. I loved it. It looked fantastic on my desk, but it was so thick, this pencil, you couldn't actually write with it. So it sort of just sat there doing nothing for a long, long time, but still looked good, and it reminded me of my visit to the Big Pineapple, which was always nice. So maybe you've got a memory. I'm going to tell you about a pen that has gone to auction. It's fetched an astronomical amount of money. In fact, some might say it's out of this world what people have paid for this, and that would make an awful lot of sense. I'll tell you more soon.
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0: But let's take a look at the weather for today. We do have a strong wind warning that is impacting the Cooktown Coast, Cairns, Townsville, Sunshine Coast waters and Gold Coast waters for today. It has been cancelled. Good news for the Peninsula Coast and the Mackay Coast. Generally, we're seeing scattered showers about southeast Queensland and the Wide Bay, tending widespread at times with the chance of thunderstorms along the coastal fringe and also the islands. It'll be mostly sunny elsewhere today, other than very isolated showers about the Whitsundays, eastern Peninsula Coast and the eastern Darling Downs. We're looking at fresh and gusty south to southeasterly winds in southeast Queensland and the far north.

0: today, moderate southeasterly winds elsewhere. As for temperatures, maximum slightly below average in northern Queensland. They should be near average elsewhere, and those minimums above average in southeastern Queensland. But tending below average in northern Queensland, they're pretty much average elsewhere across the state on this Friday morning. There's a firm ridge of high pressure persisting across the state for the next few days. Strong high remaining slow moving over southeastern Australia. A trough off the southern Queensland coast, that should deepen into a low today and approach the Queensland coast over the weekend. It'll then weaken, enhance showers, winds and swells about the southeast coast. Brisbane today, those showers are forecast. It's going to be a top of 21. Toowoomba partly cloudy with 17. Gundawindi up to 22 and partly cloudy. In Hervey Bay, showers 21. Gympie, showers 21. And Bundaberg, a shower or two, seeing 23. Gladstone, a top of 24. Rockhampton, 25. Both centres will be partly cloudy. And in Emerald today, mostly sunny and 24. To Mackay, mostly sunny, 22. Bowen, sunny, 25. And Townsville, sunny, 27 degrees. Charters Towers, sunny and 24. Cairns, partly cloudy today for the show. Enjoy it. 25 degrees, the top temperature. Atherton, mostly sunny and 19. In Weipa, sunny and a top of 31. To Mount Isa today, 24 and sunny. Camberwell also sunny and 26. Longreach sunny, 25. Barcaldine in for a sunny day with 24. Charleville, you'll be mostly sunny, I should say, and 21. While Birdsville, sunny conditions and getting up to 22.
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0: Yes, Rod in Mossman saying, I love OP pens. What are OP pens? Other people's pens. They seem to last a long time, says Rod. Love it. There we go. And Rocky Workshop with some memories saying, remember the Paul Hogan show? He was pretending to be a French tourist and said in French, today I bought a Bic, and holds up a disposable shaver, but then says, but I threw it away because it wouldn't write. Good memories of the Paul Hogan show. Thank you for that. Do you have a favourite pen, one that's on your desk all the time or that you use for all of your writing? Or perhaps you've gifted someone something pretty special to write with. 0487 993 222 if you've got a story to share this morning. Because I want to tell you about another pen that's making news. A simple pen that helped save the US Apollo 11 moon mission in 1969 has been sold at a Sotheby's auction for more than $850,000. Let me say that again, more than $850,000 for a pen. The plastic marker pen helped to get Neil Armstrong and Buzz Aldrin off the lunar surface after they had an unexpected snag. The BBC's Richard Hamilton with this report.
4: This is the first moon landing in July 1969 when Neil Armstrong famously said, that's one small step for man, one giant leap for mankind. And on that day, the 20th July, Neil Armstrong and Buzz Aldrin were collecting rock and dust samples from the surface of the moon for about 3 hours. And after that, they made their way back to the lunar module, which had landed with a large engine for its descent. And then it had a smaller engine for them to lift off and return to the moon's orbit. And as they were climbing back into this lunar module, Buzz Aldrin bumped into a circuit breaker with his backpack, which controls the engine of the lunar module, and broke the switch. So effectively, they were stranded on the moon, and it would have taken months for another crew to come and rescue them. But Buzz Aldrin had a felt-tip pen in his pocket, and at that moment he made an instinctive and what many people would say is an inspired act of improvisation. Now, this pen last went up for auction with Sotheby's back in 2022, and Cassandra Hatton from Sotheby's explained the dilemma that Buzz Aldrin was facing.
5: Buzz is looking at the circuit breaker panel and he thinks, yeah, okay, maybe I could put my little finger in there, but I might get electrocuted. And maybe I'll take a little piece of metal but maybe I'll blow out the entire circuit breaker panel and then we're really dead, right? And then he realizes he's got this pen in his pocket that has a plastic tip at the end. And by some kind of miracle, the diameter of that plastic tip was the same as the diameter of the switch, and it fit perfectly in that hole and armed the engine and saved their lives.
4: That was Cassandra Hatton. And the pen itself cost 69 cents. And the story behind the pen is that one of the astronauts had bought a felt tip marker pen on his way to work. And then NASA found out that these pens actually worked when there's no gravity, which would enable astronauts to write in space. So NASA bought several hundred of these marker pens. One article that I've found said it was one small writing instrument for man, one giant life-saving marker pen for Apollo.
0: And now worth more than $850,000 after going to auction. I love that. Richard Hamilton from the BBC there. All sorts of memories of pens and how we love them. Sandra in Billawila saying the best pen is a highly capable Japanese one that's only about $5 but uses a pressurized ink supply for overhead writing and tough conditions. Love that. Thank you, Sandra. Mike says, I always loved using the pens at the banks as they were used so continuously that they just seemed smooth and fast. They did, didn't they? Remember that? You'd have the wall and all the pens, but they were often attached to things. I'm left-handed, so they were often just a bit hard to navigate if you were left-handed. But, yeah, I do miss. And I was at the post office the other day and just trying to find a pen to write something, to write an address on an envelope. It was a bit of a job. I normally take my own, of course, but I didn't that time. I was just scratching around at the post office trying to find a pen. The things we need to do, hey?
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0: Well, I guess the lesson, though, from that is that having a pen could always save you in difficult circumstances. It is time now for Twisted Title, our challenge that we started yesterday. We haven't solved it yet.
2: Married Gentleman.
0: Okay, Married Gentleman is the Twisted Title. That is not the name of my song this morning. I'm wondering if you can work out what the actual title is. I'm after the correct title this morning.
2: Married Gentleman.
0: For my Twisted Title Challenge. What do you think? My telephone number this morning is 1300 630 222. Got to call up for this one and play the game. We started this yesterday, had a few people who played the game, but I had to say no to everybody because it wasn't right.
2: Married Gentleman.
0: So what is the correct title, the Twisted Title that I'm thinking of this morning for my mystery song? 1300 630 222. Love to have a chat with you this morning and seeing if you can work it out. It's always nice when it gets solved on a Friday. It sort of just clears the deck, doesn't it? And we could just all relax on the weekend without having to ponder and think about songs across your weekend. It's always good to do. Have a listen again.
2: Married Gentleman.
0: And we'll see how you go this morning with the challenge.
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0: And it is nice to have you along this morning playing Twisted Title on this Friday. And if you're listening in Far North Queensland today, you might be wondering, where's Charlie? Well, it is show day today. A little bit of a rest for the Cairns team. So you're going to have the pleasure of my company, not just at the moment, but throughout the rest of your brekkie morning. So I'm very excited about that. So lots of things going on in the Far North. If you want to tell me about them, then please do. The text line number is open and ready for your messages. But right now, we're playing Twisted Title, 1300 630 222, to solve this one.
2: Married Gentleman.
0: And we're going for a journey across Queensland to see who is up for it this morning and playing the game. Let's call in, first of all, to Townsville and say hello to Joanne. Hello, Joanne.
8: Good morning, Michael. How are you?
0: I'm excellent. Thank you for asking. Are you having a good Friday so far?
8: Of course, it's beautiful weather up here. It's gorgeous.
0: Nice, nice stuff.
8: It certainly is.
0: Do you have a confident suggestion for me this morning?
8: Well, watching the rerun of Spicks and Specks last night gave me a thought. Ooh. And I'm hoping it's Single Ladies by Beyoncé.
0: You're going for Single Ladies by Beyoncé?
8: Yes.
0: With thanks to Spicks and Specks.
8: Yes.
0: Okay, it's a good show, isn't it?
8: Oh, and we watched the new series this week. We love it.
0: New episodes, yes.
8: Don't change your winning formula, Michael.
0: It's good advice. I love that. Spicks and Specks, we love it. And it has guided you well this morning, Joanne. You are right.
8: Excellent. Thank you, Michael. And pens, I am one of those evil people that just casually pick up other people's pens.
0: Oh, no.
8: I'm not a good person to have around. And then I have a collection.
0: That's not a good person. There is.
8: It's not. And I go, oh, look at all the pens I've ended up with.
0: Well, I'm coming.
8: This morning I'm using my husband's pen.
0: I'm coming right to your house if I need to get a pen. Joanne, thank you for that. Well done.
8: Thank you. Have a great weekend, Michael.
0: Thanks. That's Joanne playing the game this morning. She's in Ingham and she's absolutely got it right. It is Single Ladies, which we came close to yesterday. Some people were saying Single Women, Single Girls. We couldn't pay that because Beyoncé would get angry with me because the title of her song is Single Ladies.

0: that is absolute capacity now. So we're very happy that our plan, which was to incorporate Friday as a first performance of a two-night performance, has sort of taken hold, I suppose.
1: So what will be some of those events that are on the Friday and the Saturday?
0: Well, both nights is a full rodeo program. So there'll be all of the 8 open events, which is all your timed events, roping,

0: bareback bronc riding. And then scattered throughout our half program, which is something I'm very proud of, is the junior events as well. So there's junior team roping, junior barrel racing, junior breakaway roping, junior steer ride, junior bull ride. And that gives those competitors the opportunity to compete under lights in a full tilt rodeo atmosphere. You know, like that's the main performance. And these kids, some of them will be 8 years old, some will be 12, some will be 17, will get to compete in front of a full crowd under lights with full music and everything like that, which often isn't able to be done just with different committee programs and that sort of thing. So we're sort of, I'm very pleased with the way our program stacked up, that it gives those kids an opportunity to feel it, to do it, and to be part of the main performance.
1: Your ticket sales for the audience has, you know, been really well. How about competitors? Has there been a lot of interest from competitors?
0: We've got a very strong feel of competition this year, yeah. Our numbers are on par with previous years. Our rough stock numbers are a little bit down in the horse events, the bareback and the saddle bronc, but I think that's probably across the board in terms of rodeos around the country. We have seen a big portion of our great rising stars, like the rookie guys, go over to the state. That's both across saddle bronc riding and bull riding. And so it's left a bit of a hole in the market here in Australia. So we're just coping with that, and that's why it's super important to bring those juniors through so they've got a foundation and a framework to move forward into those open events.
1: President of the Charters Towers Rodeo Association, Tate Vanwell. You're listening to The Rural Report. My name is Brooke Tindall. It's 22 minutes past six. To the weather. There's a strong wind warning for the Cooktown, Cairns and Townsville coasts today. Mostly sunny, other than very isolated showers about the Whitsundays and the eastern peninsula coast. Maximum temperatures are slightly below average in northern Queensland, a top of 25 degrees in Bowen, 27 in Townsville, 25 in Cairns, 24 in Cooktown, 19 in Atherton, and a top of 24 for those rodeo goers in Charters Towers today. You can hear more from the Weather Bureau on your ABC local radio after half past six.
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1: Now, as global demand for sustainable aviation fuel grows, renewable fuel companies look for alternative sources to meet those demands. On the streets of Brisbane, Pongamia, a shady oil-producing tree, could be a viable solution. In a collaboration between renewable fuel companies and graziers, a trial on a Charters Towers cattle property is trying to see if biofuel production and livestock can coexist. Despite being in the heart of North Queensland's dry tropics, water has never been a worry for Stephen Laurie on Polifanga Station.
3: There's a natural lake on this property. It's about 13 kilometres around the water's edge.
1: His parents bought the 27,000-hectare property just west of Charters Towers in North Queensland back in 2004. He and his wife Emily and their daughter Caitlin breed cattle.
3: Just a nice, comfortable place to be.
4: It was good, affordable breeding country. That was one of the initial purchase ideas for it. Location, close to town, 3 km of dirt road to the highway. It's enough, far enough out of town, but got the best of everything.
3: That's a natural lagoon.
1: Yes.
3: And this dam's just.
1: But now the lake will water a new venture for the family as they take part in a trial growing Pongamia.
4: Always looking at different options. If something else interesting comes up that can work in conjunction with the cattle, definitely interested in it.
1: Pongamia is a legume tree that produces seed pods containing oil. It's that oil that's caught the attention of renewable fuel companies.
5: So we are in our 10-hectare Pongamia trial paddock. So these are Pongamia trees that were planted about 7 months ago.
1: Ketty Ketmontri is overseeing a trial on how to grow Pongamia on grazing land. She's the project lead for Silvo Plus, a company integrating livestock with renewable fuel production.
6: And so how long will they take before they start producing the seeds?
5: So it takes about 5 years for them to get to their first harvestable yield and then 8 to maturity.
1: The seeds have a

0: hard husk.
1: It needs a bit of something to remove the shell or the husk, the pod, on the outside so we can access the seed inside. And then the seed gets crushed for the oil and that gets sort of treated through conventional pressing and solvent extraction.
0: The goal is to see how Pongamia grows on cattle country.
1: We're trying to test the interaction with livestock grazing operations. So we're looking at optimised grazing, how to produce fodder or cash crops in the interrow, and then also when's the right time to sort of bring sheep or cattle in.
0: The trees haven't always been planted for biofuels. They've been on Brisbane streets for more than a century. The City Council liked them for their shade, looks and hardiness. The Charters Towers region usually gets about 700 millimetres of rain a year. That's about 100 millimetres less than what the trees need, which is why irrigation is needed.
2: They didn't take a lot to get established and I've been treating them pretty mean as well, just for a trial to see how well they respond to harsh treatment, which if they're planted dry land, which that's what they'll be subjected to.
0: Polathanga was chosen for its water.
1: Also, it's really about the landowners. They're innovators and they've been really great to collaborate with because we both sort of just want to see this work and see how it evolves.
0: For the Lorries, it's about having a second income to cattle and improving their soil.
3: Just always interested in different opportunities, trying to diversify, seeing what can improve the country, especially these trees here, if they turn out like they're meant to. Being a legume, improve the soil type, improve the grass. We might be able to make an income off the oil that comes from the seed and run the same amount of cattle or more. Things are looking promising at this stage.
0: There are Pongamia trials, like the one at Polathanga, breaking ground across the country. But there's currently nowhere in Australia to process the oil into biofuel. Ed Mason is the founder of Jet Zero Australia, a company developing clean aviation fuel. He has plans to build a biorefinery in Townsville.
4: And we're looking to take bioethanol and produce about 100 million litres of sustainable aviation fuel or synthetic aviation fuel, defence call it, and as well as renewable diesel. And that's a material volume for Townsville, enough to supply most of the airports in this region.
0: But it's not just Pongamia oil that's valuable. Scientist Sarah Meal from the University of Queensland is investigating the potential for the husks to be used as a cattle feed.
5: The Pongamia husks are the byproduct of that oil extraction. So it's a very cheap feed source that is really quite high in protein, up to around 20 to 30% protein. And at this point in time, we're really testing a novel method to see, are the cattle going to eat it and how well do they grow?
0: As part of her research, cows spent 87 days eating ground-up Pongamia husk as part of their diet.
5: We included a zero control, a 2% and a 4% inclusion rate of this product. And across all of those treatments, we have seen the exact same intake and the same growth rates, which is a really promising outcome because what it means is we can replace traditional protein sources with this new product and get the exact same quality at the end of the day.
0: Back in North Queensland, the Lorries are sowing pasture in between the Pongamia rows. Once the grass grows, they'll introduce cattle back into the paddock.
3: Seeing what works, well, the trees grow here and seeing what other pasture species work in the area, what grows, what doesn't grow. We found out pretty quickly what does grow, so yeah, I'm pretty excited about it.
0: Grazier Stephen Laurie ending that report. And you can watch more of this story on Landline this Sunday at 12:30 on ABC TV. Thank you for joining me for the Rural Report. Stay tuned though, because there's plenty more coming up. It's 6:30.

ABC Far North News, I'm Connor Byrne. The Queensland Ambulance Service says a 38-year-old man is in a serious condition from a truck rollover on the Gulf Developmental Road in Gilbert River yesterday afternoon. Paramedics say the driver was temporarily trapped but conscious in the vehicle. He was flown about 350 kilometres north.

0: northeast to Cairns Hospital with crushing injuries about 4 p.m. A man accused of pushing someone over a retaining wall on the Cairns Esplanade has had his case adjourned. 35-year-old Patrick Joseph Luffman from Warree was charged with assaulting a 28-year-old Gold Coast man during a fight around 6:30 on Wednesday evening. The alleged victim fell from the wall onto rocks below and suffered serious injuries. The Cairns Magistrates Court yesterday heard Mr. Luffman's lawyer had not been able to speak to his client. His matter was adjourned until next week. An accused people smuggler will remain in custody with a Far North Queensland court hearing he's in the country illegally. 30-year-old Chinese national Hao Wang and a co-accused were arrested last month in Weipa a few hours after a group of foreigners came ashore by boat at a remote Cape York beach. Mr. Wang's lawyer yesterday told the Cairns Magistrates Court his client was an unlawful non-citizen and would not apply for bail until he was granted a special visa. The matter was adjourned until October. Mr. Wang's Taiwanese co-accused, Xian Wan Pang, made a successful bid for release on bail earlier this month. Three Victorian men involved in a failed plot to import cocaine worth at least $80 million have been jailed this week. Here's Christian Silva.
1: The men stood to make millions from the drug trafficking plan, but it took seconds for it all to come unstuck. In 2020, they organised for a light plane to be flown from North Queensland to Papua New Guinea. It was meant to return with 500 kilograms of cocaine on board, with a street value of about $80 million. But the plane crashed shortly after takeoff. In Melbourne's county court, the main ringleader was jailed for 22 years. And his offsider was sentenced to 21 years. The third man, who played a lesser role, was jailed for 7.
0: Work is about to start on a major Cairns road as part of an Olympic Games legacy project. Stage 1 of improvements to the Western Arterial Road in Caravonica includes relocation of water and sewer infrastructure ahead of major construction. Leichhardt MP Matt Smith says the joint state and federal project aims to expand the section of road between the Captain Cook Highway and Lake Placid Road before the end of next year.
2: This road has been a long time coming. Four lanes is going to stop the snails in the morning, and in 50 years' time, when people who aren't even born yet are taking the kids to school, off to sport, going to see family, they're not going to care who gets the credit or who delivered it. They're going to care that the road is there.
0: The latest Queensland Police Service data says victim numbers have been reducing statewide, but the top end has bucked the trend. Far North victim numbers have increased 0.8% over the same two-year period. Acting Queensland Police Commissioner Brett Poynting says motor vehicle unlawful use has increased by 3%.
3: Encouragingly, over the past 12 months, the Far Northern region has recorded reductions in several key offence categories, including an 8% decrease in robbery offences and a 5% decrease in both unlawful entry offences and in assault offences.
0: Queensland Premier has called on the Cairns Regional Council to set aside their differences for the good of the city. It follows an ordinary meeting this week where the relationship between the Mayor and the councillors publicly broke down in the chamber. Premier David Crisafulli says all elected representatives need to be accountable to their community.
4: There's one thing about healthy debate, but equally you've got to deliver and you've got to do the right thing. I'm a big believer in making sure that local government have the tools to be able to do their job. And one of the changes we made to the legislation deliberately does that. So there's nowhere to hide.
0: Former Cairns councillor Max O'Halloran is being remembered as a true gentleman with an enduring love of sports after he died unexpectedly on Wednesday. The 74-year-old former VFL player served on the council for 12 years before he retired as Division 7 councillor in 2024. Former mayor turned Mulgrave MP Terry James says Mr. O'Halloran never missed a council meeting and treated everyone the same regardless of political differences.
5: He knew everybody in that building in Spence Street. He spent a lot of time listening to people, a lot of staff. He would walk the corridors when he had spare time.
0: And I'll be back with more local news on ABC Far North at 7:30. 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
8: Yes, g'day. On this Friday, it is the 17th of July. Thanks to the newsroom for that. And good to be with you today across a big patch, North Queensland, and hello, Far North Queensland. Cairns Show Day.

How exciting! The show circuit has had such a great season this year, and it's been bringing our communities together, bringing us all the sounds, the thrills, the smells. Yeah, the good ones and the bad ones. So all the food, of course, that's great. And then, of course, the animals. Though maybe that's a smell you're quite used to, and it is something that we, you know, connect with the show in a big, big way. So enjoy it if you're heading off today in the far north. We thought we'd let Charlie and Juanita spend the day flying around on the Ferris wheel and grabbing some show bags and things like that. They will be back with you next week. But you've got me for this morning. Of course, you can get in touch on the text line 0487 993 222. And we are going to catch up with some crafty showgoers after seven this morning and find out what is happening throughout all of those wonderful alleys and nooks and crannies of the show. And of course, lots of very happy memories in Townsville with the show just recently. Charters Towers, your chance is still coming, so there's more to enjoy. But of course, there's a big weekend of sport coming up, both the NRL and NRLW. Grant Bell along with his thoughts on how things are going to go, and of course, all preparations for the World Cup final. That's big too. We'll keep you talking this morning and get you some weather details. That's coming up next.

0: A flock of seagulls, I ran so far away, and maybe if you're going for your morning run right now, you will be running quite fast because it's a chilly morning out there today in north and far north Queensland. Just looking at some of those temps we've got at the moment, Bowen sitting on 10, Ingham on 8, Charters Towers 9, Hughenden just 3 degrees, Cairns on 14 and Weeper 19, which is far north cold, isn't it? Nice chilly start to the morning. Let's find out more. Harry Clark from the Bureau of Meteorology is here. Hello, Harry.
1: Good morning, Michael.
0: You promised us some cooler weather at the end of the week and it has arrived.
1: Yeah, look, it's certainly delivered this morning, even a little bit colder than forecast in some locations. For most locations across North Queensland and far North Queensland, as you mentioned, it was the coldest morning of the year so far. Some particularly impressive ones about the highest parts of the Atherton Tablelands, down to 3 degrees at Ravenshoe, up at the top of the Tablelands there. Mount Fox also down to around 1 degree earlier this morning, so pretty nippy out there. Even couldn't rule out some isolated frost patches with those temperatures. The good news is we do have a very sunny day on the way, so I might stay in bed a few more hours to keep warm, but certainly it would be nice to thaw out once we get into the mid-morning.
0: Yeah, so a good day on the way, particularly in Cairns with the show holiday today.
1: Yeah, look, lovely weather for the show day today. Do have a little bit of cloud around, but expected to remain dry. Relatively cool, top of 25 degrees for Cairns. And staying in the far north, 23 degrees and a mostly sunny day up on the Tablelands at Maribyrra as well. In North Queensland, Townsville's looking at sunny conditions also, 27 degrees as the maximum, and really right up and down the coastline, all the way to Mackay, looking at sunny conditions, and indeed inland as well. Just have to thaw out from this morning's temperatures.
0: Yes, Townsville 7, is that right?
1: Yeah, 7.6 degrees was the minimum I've seen so far at Townsville. Depends which site you look at, though. There's a number of weather stations, particularly further inland from Townsville. Woolshed got down to 3.9 degrees, so no doubt the further inland you were from the coast, the colder it was.
0: All right. And how's the weekend looking?
1: Yeah, look, so I guess sunny throughout is the first part of the story. So remaining dry for really everywhere, other than a very isolated shower potentially around Lockhart River in the far north of the peninsula. Temperature-wise, tomorrow morning's going to be cold again across north and far north Queensland. Probably a few degrees warmer than what we've experienced this morning, though. So Townsville will likely see a minimum in the low teens. Cairns around 15 degrees. Charters Towers around 10 degrees. And once again, further west again, still in the single digits at Hughenden. And up in the Atherton Tablelands, we'll be looking at minimum temperatures below 10 degrees as well tomorrow morning. So cold again, but not as cold as this morning.
0: Okay. The other story has been the wind, the strong wind warning. Where is that in effect at the moment?
1: Yes, we do have a strong wind warning for the Townsville, Cairns and Cooktown coast this morning. It's really a case of those winds inshore, probably 15 to 25 knots, but as soon as you go a little bit out to sea, those winds all the way up to 30 knots, all those directions from the southeast today. As we go into tomorrow, we still do maintain that strong wind warning for Cairns and Cooktown waters, particularly during the morning and particularly offshore, but generally elsewhere still 15 to 25 knots. So fairly fresh southeasterly winds on our waters the next few days. Imagine it's pretty choppy on the exposed waters too, with that sort of wind around 2 metres of seas and around 1.5 metres of swell outside the reef.
0: All right, Harry, thank you for that. A chance for us to get our beanies out today.
1: Enjoy that.
0: We'll talk to you again next week. Thanks for that. That's Harry Clark at the Bureau of Meteorology. And yes, stay warm if it is feeling colder than normal for you at the moment. Townsville on 7 degrees right now and Cairns is sitting on 14.
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0: Let's take a look at those stories that are making news headlines today. Homicide detectives have joined local police investigating the suspicious deaths of two women in separate central Queensland incidents. Police found the body of a 32-year-old woman at a Denham Street address in Rockhampton CBD on Wednesday afternoon. Officers had

on there after a relative sought a welfare check. Police say the woman had suffered a head injury. Her 32-year-old partner is assisting detectives with their inquiries. And in Blackwater, 200 kilometres west of Rockhampton, a 66-year-old woman was found unresponsive at a home on Sunday evening. She couldn't be revived. The families of two Australian teenagers who died in a mass methanol poisoning incident in Laos are calling on the federal government to intervene after being told those allegedly responsible could escape serious jail time. 19-year-old Melbourne teenagers Bianca Jones and Holly Morton Bowles died after a mass methanol poisoning incident at the Nana Backpackers Hostel in Vang Vieng in November 2024. Four others also died. Officials in Laos are expected to hold a press conference today to outline charges that could be pursued. In a letter to teenagers' families, officials from Australia's Department of Foreign Affairs and Trade outlined the charges that Laos officials are expected to seek, which only attract a cumulative jail term of up to 1 year and a $1,600 fine. Thousands of Australians who rely on medication to treat multiple sclerosis will continue to receive the drugs under the Pharmaceutical Benefits Scheme. A stoush between the drug manufacturers and the federal government had raised fears that patients would have to pay tens of thousands of dollars for the drugs, but the Health Minister Mark Butler has confirmed the drugs will remain subsidised. And in the NRL, Brisbane fullback Reece Walsh has led the Broncos to an upset win over the ladder-leading Penrith Panthers to kick off round 20. The Broncos' 14 points to 12 victory ends Brisbane's 8-match losing streak and keeps their slim finals chances alive. So, surprises in the footy already, and there's more to come, I'm sure. We'll check in with Grant Bell very shortly to get his thoughts on what's happening with the weekend sport.

0: The sounds of John Fogarty out the front of Creedence Clearwater Revival and Fortunate Son. Chilly morning across North Queensland. Pete in Edmonton was telling us before on the text line that it was 9 degrees where he was for this Cairns show holiday. And Emily, west of Charters Towers, letting us know. She sent through a picture of the thermometer. And I'm just trying to work that out. That is very cold. That's below zero. By the looks of things, that's just one below there, so minus one west of Charters Towers. Correct me if I'm wrong, Emily, but that's how I'm reading your thermometer this morning. That is cold. Absolutely. What's it like at your place? You can tell me on the text line 0487 993 222. It is cold.
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2: Let's get into the sport for the weekend. As I mentioned before, it's already kicked off with the Broncos having a win last night. Grant Bell is the host of Northern Grandstand on ABC North Queensland. Hello, Grant.
3: Yeah, hello, Michael. How are you this morning?
2: Very well, thanks. The Broncos finally off the losing list.
3: Yeah, and it was a thrilling game, and the Broncos played really well. And it was a game played in horrible conditions. Not only was it really cold, it was really wet with lots of rain going on. And it was a game where we saw the Broncos show their true grit, to steal a line out of a movie.
2: A John Wayne film. We're getting inspiration. I love
3: inspiration
2: it.
3: Inspiration from John Wayne. But they really showed some commitment. They had a lot of their best players back on the park. And it showed two really good teams going head-to-head. The Broncos, they're saying, have to win all of their games going home. So they can't be beaten now if they're going to make the semis. But we all know that, you know, teams can lose a couple of games above them and that might allow them a little bit of wriggle room. But basically they do need to win, including against our own Cowboys next week. So we've got to say, well, sorry, Broncos, you might be going to be, no, but we've got lots of Broncos fans up here as well. So
2: true. It's always a blockbuster, isn't it? Yeah,
3: it will be. But yeah, so the Bronx 14-12 over the Panthers in a game that was led and won by Reece Walsh. He was the player of the match, but he also played a brilliant game and showed what he can do out on a football field. He was very, very good. So hats off to Reece Walsh, and the Broncos for the win last night and kicking off the round of football. So
2: Indeed, and maybe a weekend of upsets if that's any indication. Of course, for the Cowboys, waiting until I think it's Sunday for that clash with the Dolphins.
3: It is Sunday. We're waiting till Sunday for it to all come through. We've got a big game against the Dolphins. We'll be led into the game with the game against between the Titans and Manly, which will be a really interesting game because the Titans have found some tremendous form of late. Very close all winning, it will be an interesting game against Manly, who've lost a little bit of their mojo. A win there would certainly help the Cowboys at the bottom of the eight. So we'd like to see a win there for the Titans, because it certainly will help us following on, of course, from our good win over the Sea Eagles last week, so which was a really good win. So, yeah, we take on the Dolphins. They will be looking to bounce back from a 60-point drubbing last week.
2: Wasn't that extraordinary? Wow. You don't see that in rugby league all the time.
3: No, and not from a side like the Dolphins, who we've been watching this year under Christian Wolfe performing so well. And really looking on track at certain times to be in the top four. So at the moment, they're sitting down with us at the bottom of the around the eighth position. We need to find ourselves with a victory in that game. It'll be a really important game for us to win. As I say, with the Dolphins sitting just above us, Manly sitting just below us, so a couple of really critical games there on Sunday for us to follow. But the big news for the Cowboys is there's every chance we will see Tom Dearden return after that horrible ankle injury and then surgery and rehabilitation. And he's had a lot of work to do, Tommy.
2: Yeah, he missed Origin, of course, too.
3: And I think he would have made a huge... as well as Sam Walker played... Tom Dearden knows how to win games from really tough positions. And the tougher the game gets, the better Tom Dearden plays. And he's got that unique skill of being able to drive his team home and over the line. So fingers crossed there for the Cowboys and for Tom Dearden to make a return. I think we're all like to see Tommy return. He was in great form when he did get injured. So, and as I say, fingers crossed for the Titans to win over Manly, which would give us some nice breathing room around the eighth position there, and possibly to push up a little bit higher if we can beat the Dolphins. So, and our NRLW side there heading across the ditch, off to play the Warriors.
2: It's a New Zealand clash, yes.
3: Yes, and that's going to be a really tough one too for the girls over there, because the Warriors are tough no matter where you play them. We're still looking to find our best combinations and our best team. We haven't had the greatest of start, but we certainly saw some real improvement last weekend, and we want to keep on that improving line and find ourselves heading a little bit further up the up the line in terms of performance. The Warriors, as strong as they are sitting just a little above us. They've only had the one win. Of course, there's only been the two rounds. So, you know, we shouldn't be jumping off the wagon just yet. But, yeah, we'd like to get a win over there against the Warriors over in New Zealand, but yeah, it will be a tough one.
2: Yeah, absolutely. We wish them all the very best and hopefully the first win of the season for the Cowboys in the NRLW. Grant Bell is here talking sport. We've got 2 minutes to the next ABC News. And Grant, I guess for football fans, or if we call them soccer fans, preparing this weekend, all those Spanish and Argentinian fans?
3: Yes, there was no love lost between Argentina and the English.
2: Were we expecting anything else?
3: Not coming home, no. So it should be a cracking game. You know, many of us, including myself, thought France were going to be the winners. Well, Spain knocked them off with great defence. And Argentina have found their way to win the games very late, and they were great doing that the other day. So it looks like it's going to be a cracking game. I think it's 5 a.m. on Monday. So for all of our football fans, we'll all be up early watching that.
2: I'll have to be giving updates or something like that. Letting people know what the score is. It's a bit scary. But yes, it's going to be a big one. So wrapping up the World Cup, it's been a big month or so, hasn't it?
3: It has been, and a huge game for us on Sunday at 6 p.m. Our Flames are playing Rockhampton in the NBL One competition. We want to keep ahead of Mackay and stay in fourth position. It's a real chance for us, Rockhampton. A very winnable game. So if you get a chance, get out to the Murray Complex and cheer them on.
2: All right, that is just brilliant. Hey, Grant, so good to talk to you. You've got sport on Saturday for North Queensland listeners. Bluey Forsyth covering it in the far north tomorrow as well. So have a great weekend, and thanks for the update this morning.
3: Thanks, Michael. Have a great weekend, everyone.
2: Grant Bell there, and looking forward to all of those games. Good luck to the Cowboys in both the NRL and the NRLW. And, yeah, Grant and Bluey, keeping you up to date in North and Far North Queensland with the sport across the weekend, and also your breakfast starting nicely tomorrow morning in North Queensland with Jess Naunton and in Far North Queensland with Amanda Cranston. So lots of excitement going on, particularly at the Cairns show. I'm going to take you there coming up after the news and find out all the exciting things.
4: Proudly local. We'd sort of had our eye on a move to somewhere a little bit more low-key.

0: That President Donald Trump will attend the final of the Men's Soccer World Cup in New Jersey this weekend. It's not clear what role, if any, Mr. Trump may play in the ceremonial proceedings on game day. And reigning Formula One world champion Lando Norris will start the Belgian Grand Prix this weekend with a 10-place grid penalty after needing to replace part of his engine for a fourth time this season. Drivers are only allowed to switch out their power electronics unit three times, triggering the mandatory sanction.
1: In finance, the Australian share market is expected to open around 0.1% lower on the back of a poor night on Wall Street. The Dow Jones has dropped 0.2%. The S&P 500 is 0.5% weaker. The tech-heavy Nasdaq has shed more than 1.5% as chip makers copped heavy losses. Brent crude is holding steady at around $84.75 US a barrel. Gold is 2% lower at $3,974 an ounce, and the Australian dollar is just under 70 US cents. Recapping the top stories in this bulletin, youth advocates are urging the Queensland government to prioritise children's safety in its proposed regional rehab program for juvenile offenders. Queensland CFMEU inquiry has heard allegations an ousted union leader influenced the then premier to remove a top public servant. And homicide detectives have joined local police investigating the suspicious deaths of two women in separate Central Queensland incidents. To the weather for Queensland, scattered showers about the Wide Bay, very isolated showers about the Whitsundays and eastern Cape York coast, mostly sunny day elsewhere. Cairns and Rockhampton 25, Townsville 27, Mackay 22, Bundaberg 23, Mount Isa 24. In the southeast, partly cloudy with showers and the chance of a storm. Brisbane, Logan and the Gold Coast 21, Ipswich 22 degrees. The Sunshine Coast 20, Toowoomba 17. Looking ahead for the southeast, partly cloudy with showers tomorrow. Very high chance of showers on Sunday and Monday. Daytime temperatures in the low 20s.
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3: Yes, on this Friday, it is the 17th of July, sharing the morning with you across North and Far North Queensland. Show holiday today. Your Cairns team back with you on Monday, but we've sent Juanita out to the show. And she's discovered some very interesting people. She's going to have that report for you very shortly. On this chilly morning across North and Far North Queensland. Now, if you're feeling cold, it's not just you. You're not being weak or anything like that. It's our coldest morning of the year so far in most places. We just heard that from Harry at the Bureau of Meteorology. And to enforce the point, just got a call a short time ago from Lieutenant Colonel Merrick Laylor from our Defence Reservists to let us know that the Townsville Field Training Area, they're working in there at the moment, and a wet bulb thermometer to measure the temperature out there said that it got down to 0.7 degrees last night. And it is currently sitting at between 1.5 and 2 degrees. So that is cold indeed. He also stated that there's no fires and marshmallows, just very important army training and rations. So nothing to warm you up, no campfire sing-alongs happening there at the moment with our defence reservists all at the Townsville Field Training Area. I've also had a lovely image that's been sent through from Miller Miller with the sunrise, and I think I can count just one cloud. Just one cloud on that beautiful view. Thank you for sending that through as well on the text line 0487 993 222. Well, it is going to be a glorious, fine day and a good day maybe to explore the region, which is what one fellow you're going to meet later on in this hour is doing across our region at the moment, because he has travelled from over in Western Australia on a very different kind of bike to be in our region, but he's spreading an important message, and honouring a mate who's no longer here. He's going to share his story with you a little bit later on in this hour.
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3: Now, things looking fairly calm around Cairns today, of course, with the show holiday, but around

0: around Townsville, back to work as normal. University Road and Melton Black, that intersection with some queuing. Nathan Street and Duckworth Street, the intersection there, inbound traffic is moving pretty well for the moment. And Woolcock and Hugh Street has some increasing traffic through to the city, but nothing too serious at this stage. Now, as we look across our regions for today with the weather forecast, we really can sum it up in just a few words, because as we look around the Herbert and Lower Burdekin, it's going to be a sunny day and a high UV alert in place from 9:30. For the North Tropical Coast and Tablelands, mostly sunny for today. Also that high UV alert in place from around about 9:20. And the other big story is out on the waters today. We do have that strong wind warning, which is affecting quite a few spots. The Cooktown Coast, Cairns and Townsville coasts for today. And unfortunately, that's going to continue on Saturday for the Cooktown and Cairns coast. As we look around the area today with top temperatures, Bowen is getting up to 25, Ingham with a top of 24, and the Burdekin 25. Charters Towers, you'll see 24. Port Douglas, a top of 25 today. Mareeba, 23, and Atherton getting to 19. Weipa, a top of 31, and Normanton, 27. Cairns 25, it will be partly cloudy for the show. Townsville 27, and sunny conditions that we're looking at across our regions for the moment. Right now in Townsville, it has warmed up to 9 degrees, and in Cairns, it's currently 19.
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0: Showtime in Cairns, public holiday today. And something special about Showtime is the thing we've experienced throughout North Queensland as well, with the show circuit moving through. There are the rides, the Dagwood Dogs, the main arena action and Sideshow Alley. But it's also about bringing the country and the city together, along with a tourist or two, as our own Juanita Soper discovered.
2: Hi, I'm Mel.
3: And Mel, I believe you're visiting.
2: We are. We're over from Perth, Western Australia.
3: Oh, well, welcome to Far North Queensland. And you're here at the Cairns Show. What brought you to the show?
2: Well, we like all of the agriculture and all of the animals, and taking it back to why we should be at the show. So that's what we're here for. And also the glorious weather.
3: What's your show like?
2: Look, it's quite similar to this. I think this one's probably a little bit on a bigger scale than what we've got back home. But yeah, I mean, same thing again. It's quite similar. But yes, like I said, we need to focus more on the animals and the... I like all the shows and the axemen. We've been to see that as well. It's brilliant.
3: Why do you think it's important that we should focus more on that?
2: Look, I think these are things that have helped build our states, is your farmers and the local communities, and we need to get up and support that.
4: Hi, how are you, Juanita?
3: I'm really good. What a gorgeous day to be at the show.
4: It's stunning. It's this beautiful time of year up here, isn't it?
3: It's fantastic. And the She Shed is here this year at the show.
4: We are, first time ever. We've got a great little new stall, and it's selling tacos, fish tacos and chips, as always, and lots of other goodies. But we're here representing the community to a degree, what we do for the community there.
3: So fundraising, and you've just made me very, very hungry. Money going towards what in the aspect of the She Shed?
4: It goes to quite a lot of things. It comes into the She Shed, and that funds different activities that we do for the community group. So we may make those little mats for dogs, the snuffle mats for yaps, or we contribute to making blankets and other things for nursing homes, etc.
3: Yeah. So eat a taco and help the She Shed.
4: Absolutely. One way to do it. It's tough, isn't it?
3: Very, very tough. And what else are you planning to do when you get a bit of time here at the show?
4: Well, this is our first time. We've lived here in Cairns for 15 years and never been here, and we're really impressed. What a great regional show it is. So we're going to have a big round, yeah.
3: Why do you think it's taken you 15 years to come to the show?
4: I guess the kids have grown up. The grandkids aren't here at this time of year. They're all down south. And we just think, you know, yeah, let's just come this year and have a look, yeah.
3: G'day, Rick. Now, you've got your show bag stall here. How long have you been running show bag stalls at the show?
5: I've been doing it for 50 years at all the regional country shows.
3: So you move around all around Australia?
5: Yes, yeah, see Australia and sell bags as you go. And show bags are unique to Australia. They're nowhere else in the world, only in Australia. We go back when they're called sample bags, and they're given away for

0: free. And if you like the product, you bought the product. And like Birdie Beetle, the most popular one, you can only buy in a show bag when you go to the show. They're 63 years old this year. When I started selling Birdie Beetles, they're $1 a bag. You know, now they're $5 a bag. And show bags range from $5 up to $50. You never thought they'd reach that expensive, you know. But it all depends what you put in.
1: How many shows would you do in a year?
0: Well, I used to do around the 50. There's only, you know, 52 weeks in a year, but there's a lot of midweek shows and things like that. But it's amazing the people you meet, and people come back to you year after year. You know, you get good clientele, and, you know, people buy a good product, they come back and buy more.
1: It makes people smile.
0: I look at the children when I hand over the show bag. I look at their face. If parents don't see their face, and it just lights up like a Christmas tree.
1: Diane, I found you at the show. What are you up to here?
2: I've just been on the ticket office, so I'm just finishing up now.
1: So you've been working?
2: I've been working, yep, that's right. The Show Foundation has charity people working on all the gates and the paying for tickets, and the money that we earn gets paid straight to whatever nominated charity we're for. And so I'm with Adopt Me Kittens, and we've got quite a few workers over 3 days working to earn money for our fundraising. So the Cairns Show does support lots of charities. It's great.
1: Hi, how are you going? What's your name?
3: Trudy.
1: I can't believe how many WA people are here. What's brought you to Cairns?
3: Because it's warm, and we're from the southwest of WA, and it's we're from Bridgetown, and it's called Fridgetown for a reason.
1: What do you think of the show?
3: Yeah, it's pretty good. It's much bigger than ours that we have. We've got 5,000 people in our community, so it's a one-day show. But this is huge, and it's not busy, which is good. I like that.
1: And what else have you been doing while you've been in this region?
3: We've been up to the Tablelands, had a good look around up there. We've been up to the Cape and did the tip.
1: Beautiful. What do you think? And how are the roads?
3: Roads were wonderful. We went before the school holidays, so we got in while they were still good. We had 9 of us going up there, all from WA, and we all had a great time.
1: All right, I've headed down to Sideshow Alley to find the scariest ride. Hey, mate, what's your name?
4: Cooper Stunner.
1: Hello, Cooper. So you've got a big smile on your face. What is the scariest ride here this year at the Cairns Show?
4: That was the scariest ride.
1: Which one?
4: The Joker. So it goes around, and then it just decides it's going to unlock the entire seat, and then the seat starts spinning as well. So it's just entirely just, it's awful. It was awful. Worst experience of my entire life. It was atrocious.
1: Would you do it again, though?
4: No, I'm not doing that again. I'm here for a physics trip for my school. I am not doing that again. We have to be riding up some stuff for like physics or whatever, like inertia. I'm not riding anything about that. I'm not doing that ever again. I think I might drop out of physics because I think I'm coming to the...

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1: Well, it is ABC North and Far North Queensland on board for today on this Friday, and we were just at the Cairns show, but in Townsville, you're not missing out because you're also this weekend going to see some amazing things, beautiful things. No rides, though. It's going to be a little bit scaled down and calmer, but that's because it's the annual Shell Show, which is happening this weekend. And I'm always fascinated by the fact that the club has kept this going for so many years and the extraordinary things that you're going to see. Jack Worsfold is with the Townsville Shell Club and is with us. Good morning, Jack.
2: Good morning. How are you today?
1: Oh, look, I'm very, very well. We love our shells. You've been passionate about them for how long?
2: All my life, really. I've been president of the Shell Club for about the last 15 years. It's been a lifelong hobby.
1: And this club has also been really strong for so many years. What attracts people to get together and share their fascination with shells?
2: Well, shells are fascinating, and people see them in so many different ways. So we've got members, across the full spectrum, from people who like shells for craft or appreciate them just for their beauty and diversity, all the way through to serious shell collectors and even to professional malacologists, as we call them, which is not bad ecologists, that's people who are interested in mollusks.
1: Malacologists, I love that.
2: Yeah, this weekend we've got a couple of well-known authors of books on mollusks. We've got John's and Laurel Stanisek. John's the author of Australian Land Snails, and we've got Jenny Raven from New Zealand, who's the author of Seashells of New Zealand. And shells are fascinating. You know, so many species, so much diversity. And they're beautiful.
1: And I think there's two particular types that I'm thinking of this morning anyway. There's the shells we see on the beach, our marine shells, but also the ones in the garden with the snails. Do you look at both of those?
2: Exactly, yeah. That's snails are my main interest, to be honest. And Queensland has an enormous number of snail species. Not so much in gardens. If you get snails in your garden, they're usually introduced species. But if you go on the hills, in the gullies, in the rainforest and so on, many, many, many species of snails.
1: How do you look after a snail shell? Because I always think they're quite delicate things.
2: Some of the shells can be delicate. Some of them are very, very thin and very fragile. You just have to be careful, I suppose.
1: So is that the key for a show like yours? Setting something like this up, you've just got to be extra careful?
2: To some extent, yes. We don't worry too much about that.
1: And they're just amazing things to see. I know we've talked about this in the past with you, how much passion you put into this. And do you get a lot of people who come along just for a bit of a wander and to see what you've got on show?
2: We do, yes. We get hordes coming through. And we have a lot of our members here as well. And they've come from all over. We have a lot of people from New Zealand this year. People from South Australia, Western Australia, New South Wales, and that's the members, and they started coming yesterday. We set up yesterday and we're setting up all today, and we have activities for members, but tomorrow and Sunday we'll have the general public through, and they always come in great numbers, and they have a wonderful time. They're always amazed, and they're always very complimentary. And a lot of them come back year after year. Some of them will come tomorrow and they'll come back the next day as well. You know, it's a lovely atmosphere, very wholesome, very beautiful.
1: It's fascinating and calming at the same time. And it's happening at the Orchid Society Hall, the annual Shell Show in Townsville. Jack, so great to talk to you again. And thank you for putting the effort into this. We can't wait to see what you've got to show us this weekend.
2: Thank you very much. It's been a pleasure talking to you.
1: Jack Worsfold, who is the president of the Townsville Shell Club. Get in there and be amazed this weekend.

0: Warm you up with some dancing this morning, perhaps, Cheryl Lynn, and Got to Be Real on this Friday. It is the 17th of July. Good to have you along across North and Far North Queensland today. My name's Michael Clark. Got the news next coming up as well, a tribute to a former Cairns councillor. And also you'll meet a man who's been a sheep shearer. He's ditched the shears and headed to North Queensland with a very special message. That's all to come. It's now 7:30.
1: ABC Far North News, I'm Connor Byrne. The Queensland Ambulance Service says a 38-year-old man is in a serious condition from a truck rollover on the Gulf Developmental Road in Gilbert River yesterday afternoon. Paramedics say the driver was temporarily trapped but conscious in the vehicle. He was flown about 350 kilometres northeast to Cairns Hospital with crushing injuries about 4 p.m. Three Victorian men involved in a fatal plot to import cocaine worth at least $80 million have been jailed this week. Here's Christian Silva.
2: The men stood to make millions from the drug trafficking plan, but it took seconds for it all to come unstuck. In 2020, they organised for a light plane to be flown from North Queensland to Papua New Guinea. It was meant to return with 500 kilograms of cocaine on board, with a street value of about $80 million. But the plane crashed shortly after takeoff. In Melbourne's county court, the main ringleader was jailed for 22 years, and his offsider was sentenced to 21 years. The third man, who played a lesser role, was jailed for 7.
1: A man accused of pushing someone over a retaining wall on the Cairns Esplanade has had his court case adjourned. 35-year-old Patrick Joseph Luffman from Warree was charged with assaulting a 28-year-old Gold Coast man during a fight around 6:30 on Wednesday evening. The alleged victim fell from the wall onto rocks below and suffered serious injuries. The Cairns Magistrates Court yesterday heard Mr. Luffman's lawyer had not been able to speak to his client. His matter was adjourned until next week. The latest Queensland Police Service data says victim numbers have been reducing statewide, but the top end has bucked the trend. Far North victim numbers have increased by 0.8% over the same two-year period. Acting Queensland Police Commissioner Brett Poynting says motor vehicle unlawful use has increased by 3%.
3: Encouragingly, over the past 12 months, the Far Northern region has recorded reductions in several key offence categories, including an 8% decrease in robbery offences and a 5% decrease in both unlawful entry offences and in assault offences.
1: Queensland's Premier has conceded conditions in the Cairns Police Watch House are substandard. It follows a recent civil and administrative tribunal finding that two boys deserve an apology from the state following a human rights breach in the Watch House about 5 years ago. Experts have told the ABC conditions have not improved since then. Premier David Crisafulli says he's aware of the situation.
4: I've been there, I've seen it, and I think those calls are justified. And we are putting the investment into facilities. People will see that roll out. Those watch houses didn't at the end of October in 24, they didn't degrade. They've been a long time coming.
1: An accused people smuggler will remain in custody with the Far North Queensland court hearing he's in the country illegally. 30-year-old Chinese national Hao Wang and a co-accused were arrested last month in Weipa a few hours after a group of foreigners came ashore by boat at a remote Cape York beach. Mr. Wang's lawyer yesterday told the Cairns Magistrates Court his client was an unlawful non-citizen and would not apply for bail until he was granted a special visa. The matter was adjourned until October. Mr. Wang's Taiwanese co-accused Shen Wing Peng made a successful bid for release on bail earlier this month. Work is about to start on a major Cairns road as part of an Olympic Games legacy project. Stage one of improvements to the Western Arterial Road in Caravanica includes relocation of water and sewer infrastructure ahead of major construction. Barron River MP Bree James says the joint state and federal project aims to expand the section of road between the Captain Cook Highway and Lake Placid Road before the end of next year.
5: This road has been a real frustration for locals because it just backs up with traffic every single day. To see it being four lanes in the future, work's beginning today, is such exciting news.
1: Meantime, the Queensland government yesterday announced audio-tactile line marking on the Kennedy Highway at Caranda to alert drivers to markings on the road through their wheels. Former Cairns councillor Max O'Halloran is being remembered as a true gentleman with an enduring love of sports after he died unexpectedly on Wednesday. The 74-year-old former VFL player served on the council for 12 years before he retired as Division 7 councillor in 2024. Former mayor turned Mulgrave MP Terry James says Mr. Halloran never missed a council meeting and treated everyone the same regardless of political differences.
6: He knew everybody in that building in Spence Street. He spent a lot of time listening to people, a lot of staff. He would walk the corridors when he had spare time.
1: To the weather, the Bureau of Meteorology says this morning has been the coldest of the year so far for some parts of the far north. The mercury dropped as low as 3 degrees at Ravenshoe, which was lower than forecast. Otherwise today, a strong wind warning for the Cooktown and Cairns coasts, but not the Peninsula coast today and tomorrow.
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0: Yes, and thanks for the news on this Friday. It is the 17th of July. We'll keep you up to date with news as well as we go through the morning. You can find stories on abc.net.au and anytime on ABC Listen. Just a bit of an update. We were talking sport with Grant before the 7 o'clock news. Just a clarification. In the NBL 1, Townsville takes on Rockhampton on Saturday. I think we mentioned that it was happening on Sunday, but Saturday is the day for that. And, of course, you get your sporting fix with Grant in North Queensland and Bluey in Far North tomorrow morning as well. Townsville show Cairns show holiday, I should say, in Cairns this morning and today. Enjoy it, even though it is a little bit chilly. We've been talking about some of those temperatures that we've had around this morning. And Bruce getting in touch with us from Townsville. But he has a weather report from his brother Rob, who's at Mount Fox, saying, "Good morning from Mount Fox, Antarctica, -1 and a visit from Jack Frost." So confirming, yes, we're seeing that frost around Mount Fox this morning. And Bruce goes on to say, "In Townsville, we compete in the Queensland Masters State Championships at the Long Tan Pool." Just the weekend for it, Bruce, isn't it? It's going to be a bit chilly, but good luck for everyone competing in that. It's such a wonderful tradition that we have of Masters swimming. And some absolute legends in swimming here in North Queensland. So let's hope it goes very well at the Long Tan Pool and historic site, which we love very much. If you're ever calling into Townsville, it's one that you've got to put on your list of places to visit. Now, coming up soon, tributes to a former Cairns councillor who's passed away unexpectedly. And you're also going to meet a man who has changed his life in quite a serious way recently. He's lost a mate and decided, in honour of him and to spread a very important message across Australia, to get on a bike and travel across Australia. But it's not just any old bike. This bike is different. And he's made his way to our patch. He's going to share his story and tell you why he's doing this very shortly.
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0: And let's check the roads around Townsville for the moment. Taking a look at the Ross River Road, we are seeing Thurringower Drive, a good run into the city through that stretch at the moment. The Bruce Highway and Stewart Drive, that is heavy at the moment, and we've got queuing inbound. Dalrymple Road, inbound traffic with some queuing through the Banfield Drive and Duckworth Street areas there for the moment. Take care as you're travelling around today. Hopefully the road's looking less busy in Cairns for the show holiday. But let's see what's happening with the weather forecast today. Harry Clark on deck at the Bureau of Meteorology.
9: For most locations across North Queensland and Far North Queensland, as you mentioned, it was the coldest morning of the year so far. Some particularly impressive ones about the highest parts of the Atherton Tablelands, down to 3 degrees at Ravenshoe, up at the top of the Tablelands there. Mount Fox also down to around 1 degree earlier this morning, so pretty nippy out there. Even couldn't rule out some isolated frost patches with those temperatures. The good news is we do have a very sunny day on the way, so I might stay in bed a few more hours to keep warm, but certainly it would be nice to thaw out once we get into the mid-morning.
0: Yeah, so a good day on the way, particularly in Cairns with the show holiday today.
9: Yeah, look, lovely weather for the show day today. Do have a little bit of cloud around, but expected to remain dry. Relatively cool, top of 25 degrees for Cairns. And staying in the far north, 23 degrees and a mostly sunny day up on the Tablelands at Mareeba as well. In North Queensland, Townsville's looking at sunny conditions also, 27 degrees as a maximum, and really right up and down the coastline, all the way to Mackay, looking at sunny conditions, and indeed inland as well. Just have to thaw out from this morning.
0: All right. And how's the weekend looking?
9: Yeah, look, so I guess sunny throughout is the first part of the story. So remaining dry for really everywhere, other than a very isolated shower potentially around Lockhart River in the far north of the peninsula. Temperature-wise, tomorrow morning's going to be cold again across north and far north Queensland. Probably a few degrees warmer than what we've experienced this morning, though.
0: Which might be very welcome news. Harry Clark there at the Bureau of Meteorology, as I'm looking at the picture that Rob at Mount Fox had sent through of the frost that's around at his place this morning. So, yeah, definitely feeling it on this Friday. Good news is, though, leading to lots of sunshine for the rest of the day and warming up. So get out there and enjoy it today and across the weekend. Right now in Townsville, it's 10 degrees, and in Cairns, it's currently 19.
7: The optimism we saw, the market should have a steady volumes, which were expected, were...
0: Let's get some Friday finance for you now. Stephen Gulbranson is from Morgans in Townsville. Good morning, Stephen.
10: Good morning, Michael.
0: Hopefully those markets are a bit warmer than we're feeling today.
10: Ooh, they're mixed forecasts. So US retail sales slow and US home sales experienced biggest fall in 6 months. So the Dow Jones fell 0.2%, the S&P fell 0.51%. And the NASDAQ fell 1.47% on AI fears. Euro was mixed, FTSE rose 0.54%, the CAC was flat, and the DAX fell 0.34%. Asia was also mixed, just a little bit more extreme. The Nikkei fell on semiconductor weakness, same fears as what the US was going through, and it was down 2.79%. The Hang Seng rose 1.33%, and our 200 finished flat. In a session that seesawed both ways. We did see a little bit of weakness because of sticky inflation. Our numbers were strong, which is weak for the market. The latest read of 4.7% annualised gives fear of further rate hikes. BHP gave back previous session's gains on weaker copper output. They fell 2.2%. Jewellery company Lovisa did well. They rose 4.93%. Brent was flat at $84.89 per barrel. Gold dipped to $3,902 per ounce. And one Aussie dollar buys at 69.98 US cents.
0: There we go. A busy week, and the weekend is just about here, Stephen. Are you looking forward to it?
10: Always looking forward to a weekend, Michael. What about you?
0: Yes. Well, why not? You know, if they're offered up, we'll say yes.
10: Yeah, make them 3 days.
0: Okay, well, though I can imagine that would have an impact on the economy and finance.
10: It certainly would give back some of the GDP gains we've been making, but I'm sure we can find another way.
0: All these titans of industry and finance listening to you going, don't suggest that. There we go. Stephen, enjoy it, and we'll talk to you next time.
10: Sounds good.
0: That is Stephen Gulbranson and our look at finance.
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0: Yeah, thanks for keeping me company this morning. My name's Michael Clark across North and Far North Queensland today. Some sad news, though, to talk about now, because former Cairns councillor Max O'Halloran is being remembered as a true gentleman with an enduring love of sports after he died unexpectedly on Wednesday. The 74-year-old former VFL footballer served on the Cairns Council for 12 years before retiring in 2024. The state member for Mulgrave and former Cairns Mayor Terry James says Mr O'Halloran treated everyone the same, regardless of political differences.
13: Oh, he leaves a big legacy. He was Mr. Sports, you know. As you know, he was a very good sportsman in his younger days, and he looked after all the sporting groups and anything to do with sport in council. He had the answers, and a real gentleman to boot. You know, you could have a discussion with Max any time about anything, and he would always lend you an ear. In fact, he knew everybody in that building in Spence Street. He spent a lot of time listening to people a lot of staff. He would walk the corridors when he had spare time, just listening to people and giving him his thoughts I'm really lost for words when I found out about Max's unfortunate passing. It was a real shock. Because it's only last term that we were in council together, and now to find out, you know, a couple of years later that Max is not with us, it's very sad. So I've had a chat with a few people today, and you know, we want to do is remember the good things about Max and the good stories and the good times, you know, because he was a real character, down to earth. You just couldn't get a better counsellor to work with.
14: And you were mayor in 2024 when he did retire after a long time on the Cairns Regional Council, and he leaves behind a remarkable attendance record. Would it be fair to say that very few people who have served on council would have the attendance record over a long period of time that Max O'Halloran boasts?
13: Oh, absolutely. I don't think he missed a meeting, you know. A meeting or a committee meeting or whatever. You're absolutely right. He was always there, always in the back room working. So as I said, you could walk out the back room anytime, have a chat with Max, and real down to earth. You know, just a super nice guy. And it doesn't matter whether you're on Max's team or you're not on Max's team, he still treated everyone the same.
14: I remember him very excited during the NBL Finals series when the Cairns Taipans were on a roll, and, you know, he was encouraging everyone in Far North Queensland to get down to the Convention Centre in Orange. But he arrived in Cairns decades ago, having played VFL football in Melbourne for Footscray and Carlton.
13: That's correct, yeah.
14: Fair to say he had a pedigree that earned him respect right across the sporting fraternity.
13: Absolutely, yeah. I remember Max's slogan when he first went for council. He said, let's put the balls back in council, you know. And we used to bring that up quite often, a bit of a joke, you know, and he really did. You know, as I said, there wasn't too many sporting organisations that didn't come across Max's desk and that Max looked after him, you know, and he really was that special character, and will be sorely missed.
14: Behind closed doors in these meetings, you chaired, of course, the planning committee as well. What was he like? Was he a very, you know, did he bring people together? You mentioned that whether you were on his team or not, he had that way of being able to

0: work with people, and you give us a bit of an insight behind closed doors what that meant.
1: He did.
0: For council.
1: He was very grounded. You know, when push come to shove, you know, you'd refer to Max, and he was just that statesman type character that really had the right solutions, and he put his two bob in. And quite serious at times, you know. Max was good at calling a spade a spade, and we really looked up to Max, you know. And Bob and him got on very well. And as I said, it didn't matter whether you're on his team or not; you were part of the team.
0: He went into retirement in 2024. A few months later, you entered state politics. Have you continued, though, since then to seek his counsel? Have you been catching up with him regularly?
1: Yeah, I've run into Max regularly over the years, but what he did say when he finished council, that was it. He hung up the shingle and fully retired, not getting involved in politics in any way, shape or form. And he kept his word. But to run into Max over the years on the footpath and have a chat to him, it was great. You know, he was looking forward to his retirement, and so was his wife. And he's kept to his word.
2: Yeah, some really fond memories there. State MP and former Mayor of Cairns, Terry James, paying tribute to the late Max O'Halloran, speaking there with Christopher Tester. And we thank Max for everything that he gave to the community. Such passion.
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2: Well, we're going to take you to ABC News in 12 minutes and get the latest stories. 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
4: Hi, I'm Melissa Clark. On AM after 8, how smoking rates are dropping, but cheap and illegal tobacco remains a serious health threat. And the increasing problem of EV buyers being caught out by poor customer care.
2: That's all to come on this Friday morning across North and Far North Queensland. Cairns show holiday today. That's why you're hearing me, Charlie and Juanita, back with you on Monday next week. But as we were hearing with that little piece that Juanita put together at the Cairns show, a lot of people from Western Australia in our neck of the woods at the moment and visiting the show, which is lovely to see. My next guest is also from WA. But his story is a little more interesting because he's a sheep shearer who's put down the shears, got on a recumbent trike and headed 15,000 kilometres to see us here in North Queensland. Lenny Deacon arrived in Townsville yesterday, but it's not a sightseeing ride. It's part of his campaign called You Are Not Alone for the Breakthrough Mental Health Research Foundation. He's raising money, and it's all in honour of a mate. Lenny, welcome to North Queensland. It's nice to see you here.
5: G'day, Michael. How are you? Thanks for having me.
2: Is this your first time in the north?
5: Yeah, I haven't been any further north than Billawilla at this stage until now, so yeah, it is.
2: And I should point out, you are rocking a singlet today when we're talking about cold weather, because that's part of the uniform for your ride, really, isn't it?
5: Yeah, it is. It's the You Are Not Alone ride, or Yeah Nah, as I like to say. But yeah, it's not actually as cold as it has been the last few days.
2: You're a tough sheep shearer, though. You'd be used to all these sorts of things, I would imagine.
5: I prefer the heat myself. I don't like the cold. It hurts.
2: It's good to have you here. But as I said, there's a reason for this. You're doing this in honour of a mate, and it's a tough story. What's prompted you to get on this bike?
5: Like you say, I lost a very good friend of mine, Dipper. He took his own life, unfortunately, and he's not the only one in my life that's done that. One of my uncles and a few other mates have done the same thing. But when my mate Dipper did pass away, me and another mate got together and we shore sheep for 24 hours and raised $45,000 almost for the Mental Health, the Breakthrough Mental Health Research Foundation. My back's kind of buggered nowadays. I can't really shear anymore, and I really wanted to keep going. It's something that's really close to my heart and needs to be brought to the light. You know, we can't really hide away from our mental health struggles. So here I am riding around Australia on a bike.
2: It's a great idea, and it's not any type of bike as well. It's a recumbent trike. Now, are you doing that because that's one of the ones you lay back on? Is that because of your back from all the years of sheep shearing, or why did you pick that mode of transport?
5: Well, yeah, a little bit of that. But also, when I was about nine, I lived

0: in a place called Leederville in Perth, and there was an old fella had one in the neighbourhood, and I just thought it was cool. And a few beers with the boys one night, and I brought this idea up, and they basically told me there's no way you're going to do it. You can't do that. So I just said, you know, hold my beer and let me go.
1: I'm wondering if you've rethought that decision at any point, maybe between Mount Isa and Townsville. How did it handle?
0: Oh, mate, yeah, I've had a lot of moments where I've thought, what the heck am I doing, you know? Especially probably the first day, I'm not one for training, so I sort of just got on the bike and rode, and I hadn't really ridden a bike since I was about 15. So first day I was, yeah, mad cramps all up and down my legs, and I thought, oh, geez, what have I done? I'm not going to make it. The boys were right, you know. But I just kept pushing through, and here I am. I'm in Townsville, 790 k's to go from a full lap.
1: That is brilliant. Yeah. And doing it for Dipper, as you say, a mate very close to your heart. But as you say, this is, you know, the conversations that I can imagine you're having are conversations that are happening all across the country. We don't talk about our mental health much, do we?
0: No, 100%, 100%. Especially, you know, us blokes, we're terrible for it. The old adage, toughen up, have a glass of cement, cowboys don't cry, it's not working, is it? So, you know, we've got to talk about it and normalise the fact that we all have a bit of a struggle at some point, you know, some worse than others, obviously, but talking about it is definitely a good start to working out our problems and hopefully, you know, stopping someone from taking their own life.
1: And have you found that people are more likely, and blokes in particular, are more likely to have that conversation with you because, you know, you're a fellow that's worked on the land, you're a shearer, you know what it's like, as opposed to maybe a health professional who comes along, you know, with a special message? Are you reaching people that you think that message wouldn't get to otherwise?
0: I think I am, to be honest, yeah. I guess I'm a little bit more approachable, you know, just one of the lads you might meet down the pub or, you know, one of the work boys. But one thing I have found is riding this recumbent trike, it's not your everyday thing, and I've got this old sort of replica German helmet, and I just do look a bit odd riding down the road, you know. So especially in the middle of nowhere, I pull up and people look at me like, where the heck have you come from? What are you doing out here, mate? And
1: you're the ultimate conversation starter.
0: That's exactly it. It just opens that gateway for a conversation. When they ask their first question, what are you doing? And I tell them, and it's quite amazing. Like, people seem to open up to an absolute stranger a bit more than they might do to their family or their best mates or something. You know, it's blown me away, actually, some of the conversations I've had with complete strangers and the way they've opened up. It's quite a beautiful, powerful thing.
1: Good on you, mate. This is just brilliant to be able to have you in our part of the world and to talk about this with you. Lenny Deacon, our guest, you are doing it for Dipper. If we want to help out, because you are fundraising as well,
0: yeah,
1: how do we do that? How do we follow your journey and assist you?
0: Well, I do have a Facebook group, Doing It for Dipper, no G on doing. Otherwise, if people can Google the You Are Not Alone ride, and that'll take them to the Breakthrough Mental Health, I think it's the Community Hub donations page. And, yeah, the You Are Not Alone ride or Doing It for Dipper will come up on a Google search. So that's one way they can do it, yeah, for sure.
1: All right. Well, we wish you all the very best with the rest of your journey. What's the next stop once you leave here?
0: Well, like I was saying to you before, I rode through Charters Towers and got here. And I want to avoid the Bruce Highway because it's pretty wild, bit of road. So what I'll do is I'll drive back to Charters Towers and I'll head south down through Claremont and Emerald down to Billawheeler, which is the full lap. And then I'm going to do an extra couple of thousand Ks just to finish in Adelaide with the Breakthrough Foundation.
1: Just for the heck of it.
0: Well, what's a lazy 2,000 Ks at the end of a ride? You know?
1: Why not? Nothing. Beautiful way to see the country as well. Lenny, thanks for stopping by and all the best with your work. It's amazing to be able to meet you this morning.
0: Thank you so much, Michael. I really appreciate you having me here this morning.
1: What a fellow. That is Lenny Deacon. Support him online, Doing It for Dipper, and also the You Are Not Alone ride. Check it out online and assist in what he's doing. Got some ABC news for you next, and maybe this song might be a good one. This is called Warm Ride. Graham Bonnet from the 70s, in honour of Lenny.

0: That is Graham Bonnet on that warm ride on this Friday the 17th of July. Townsville on 11 degrees right now. In Cairns, it's currently 19, keeping you company throughout the north and far north.
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3: ABC News. Good morning, I'm Maria Hatzakis. The federal government says it's disappointed Lao authorities are not pursuing the most serious charges against those accused of killing two Australian teenagers in a mass methanol poisoning incident. Here's political reporter Lexi Junawick.
4: 19-year-old Melbourne teenagers Bianca Jones and Holly Morton Bowles were on the adventure of a lifetime when they and four others drank the fatal methanol at the Nana Backpackers Hostel in Van Viang in November 2024. Lao officials are expected to announce today they will seek charges that only attract a cumulative jail term of up to 1 year and a $1,600 fine. The federal government insists it will continue to advocate on behalf of the families of Ms. Jones and Ms. Morton Bowles with the Lao government at every level, and that consular assistance will be provided for as long as required.
3: A teenage boy is due to face court today accused of a stabbing on Brisbane's Bayside. Police allege a fight broke out between a group of teens at a home on Devon Road in Alexandra Hills just after 7:30 last night. A 16-year-old boy was taken to hospital with serious injuries. A 17-year-old suspect is expected to appear in the Cleveland Magistrates Court today. Youth advocates are urging the Queensland government to prioritise children's safety in its proposed regional rehab program for juvenile offenders. Lottie Twyford reports.
5: Under the legislation introduced to State Parliament last month, courts will have the power to send youth offenders to remote locations for up to 6 months of structured activities and education. The Circuit Breaker program is designed to provide an alternative to detention for juvenile offenders.

0: September, but calls are already being made for the government to guarantee action on its findings. National Indigenous Affairs correspondent Dana Morse prepared this report and a warning this story contains racist language.
1: People are literally dying, crying out loud for help.
2: I should be dead, but I'm not. But that's the level of hate and racism.
3: I suffered so much through violence.
4: Evidence from the Inquiry into Racism, Hate and Violence directed at Indigenous Australians makes for hard listening.
5: We were called apes, spear chuckers, boongs and coons.
4: Constant racist attacks, violence and abuse are the reality for many First Nations people. And a lot of it is happening on social media, as described by Northern Land Council Chief Executive Yusuf Dean.
6: When Aboriginal children see how their communities are talked about online, it damages their sense of identity and belonging. That harm is real and it is measurable.
4: And then there are cases where the community feels crimes against Indigenous Australians have not been dealt with strongly enough, like the case of Jake Danby, who received a 2-year home detention order, avoiding jail after killing an Aboriginal man in a hit and run in Darwin, describing his victim as an oxygen thief and a dog in text messages after the incident. NLC Chief Executive Yusuf Dean told the inquiry the sentence Danby received was a slap in the face for the community.
6: The Danby case is instructive beyond the hit and run itself. It demonstrates that when there is no legislative framework requiring courts to treat racial motivation seriously, they do not, regardless of how explicit the evidence is.
4: Governments, institutions and policies have also been scrutinised. The Northern Territory government came under fire for its changes to justice and child protection laws. Menangarang and Noongar elder Dr Jim Morrison says it's crucial this inquiry doesn't end with another report that governments don't act on.
7: This committee's recommendations risk becoming another report that acknowledges harm without addressing it.
4: Muddy Muddy and Wamble Wamble woman, Labor Senator Jana Stewart, is chairing the inquiry.
8: I do not want to see another report gather dust on a shelf. It absolutely should be acted on with a sense of urgency that people have asked us to in this process.
4: After hearings in Darwin and Perth this week, today the inquiry heads to Alice Springs.
0: Dana Morse with that report. And that's AM for today and this week. AM's executive producer is Michael Edwards. The associate producer is Barney Porter. And technical production by Nick Drakoulis and David Lawford. I'm Melissa Clark. Have a safe and happy weekend. Right now, it's 8:30.
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12: Yes, keeping you company across the north and far north today. My name's Michael Clark and it is Friday the 17th of July. Happy Friday. You've made it through the week. And if you're in Cairns, you've already made it there. It is show holiday today. Enjoy it if you're heading off to the show. The weather not too bad. It's been a chilly start to the morning. We've had all sorts of interesting temperatures being sent to us and even photos of frost. So you can keep sending that through to me this morning, 0487 993 222. One area that's always pretty frosty is politics, isn't it? And we're going to delve into the week of politics coming up soon, unpacking the week in Townsville. There's been some surprise on the council. A councillor stepping down. There's going to be a by-election and some locals heading back to the polls. Also, there's been a lot happening on overseas political stages. A farewell from the UK Prime Minister and a big address coming up today from Donald Trump that may have impacts on voting for Americans. Dr. Maxine Newlands letting you know about all of that coming along soon. And I'm going to tell you about a book with a difference this morning. It's a kid's book. But it's also about crime. So we love crime books in Australia, don't we? But this one is quite different because it's from a prolific children's author, but the book is called The Poddy Dodger. So there might be a very important lesson for the young readers of this book. I'll tell you more about that coming along soon. But now let's get the latest in news headlines. And James Tugwell, hello.
13: Morning, Michael. Making news this morning. An accused people smuggler will remain in custody with a Far North Queensland court hearing he's in the country illegally. 30-year-old Chinese national Hao Huang and a co-accused were arrested last month in Weipa, a few hours after a group of foreigners came ashore by boat at a remote Cape York beach. Mr. Wang's lawyer yesterday told the Cairns Magistrate Court his client was an unlawful non-citizen and would not apply for bail until he was granted a special visa. The matter was adjourned until October. The James Cook University Vice Chancellor says the onus is on educators to come up with creative ways to approach the use of artificial intelligence in the classroom. Last week, the US software company Turnitin revealed more than half of submissions by Australian university students run through its system over a 10-month period use some form of AI. JCU's Simon Big says he isn't surprised and suggested the use of AI needs to be marked like mathematics, with points shown for working. The race has already begun to fill the position on Townsville City Council vacated by Paul Jacob, with Townsville resident Michael Pugh announcing his nomination this morning. Mr. Jacob announced his resignation effective immediately at a council meeting on Wednesday. The council CEO has contacted the Electoral Commission of Queensland, which is now working towards a by-election, which must happen within 2 months. And in sport, the Cowboys NRLW coach Ricky Henry says he hopes a record-breaking TV rights deal will help boost the professionalism of the Women's League. Earlier this month, the Australian Rugby League Commission signed a media rights deal worth more than $5 billion over 7 years. Speaking ahead of the team's third-round match in what is only an 11-week season, Henry says the league could do with a longer season and more players. More news at 9 a.m.
12: Yes, indeed. It could do a longer season because it creeps up on you and then all of a sudden it's over.
13: Well, and I've also seen some of the players say that they're expected to play Origin before the season even starts.
12: It does,
13: so,
12: yeah.
13: There seems to be sort of a bit of talk brewing in that space about changes. It does make sense that you'd want Origin midway or towards the end of the season so the players are at their best level.
12: That, yeah, exactly,
13: seems
12: because
13: kind of obvious.
12: If you're not playing regular club games and things like that, all of a sudden you're thrown into what is meant to be the elite level, Queensland versus New South Wales, and that makes it hard, and then you've got the season starting up not long after that.
13: So, yeah, your pre-season game is actually the most important game. That doesn't seem to make sense, but anyway.
12: Yes, there are some things to iron out. I'm sure greater minds than ours will sort it out, but we do hope that the Cowboys have that first win of the season in the NRLW over in Auckland on
13: yes,
12: the weekend.
13: Yes, they flew out yesterday, I believe, heading over, so exciting times for them. Hopefully they can turn it around and put in a big performance.
12: And there are a few Kiwis in the squad and keen to maybe have a bit of a homecoming when they're there as well, I know.
13: I think they're expecting a big crowd. When the coach spoke earlier this week, Henry said, yeah, that it was going to be quite big. And pretty hostile, I'm sure. good luck to them going back. I wonder if they welcome a New Zealander playing for the opposition or if they see you as public enemy number one.
12: Well, I'm sure her family will be very happy. All the same, doesn't matter what the rest of the fans say. I think it's a nice family homecoming.
13: So. Yeah, great.
12: Thanks, James. Nice to talk to you this morning. Thanks for those news stories. And you can stay on top of news throughout the day, abc.net.au, and also ABC Listen, covering the news of the day. And right here on your radio, we'll have the next news bulletin for you at 9 o'clock.
14: ABC Traffic.
12: Hopefully those Cairns roads looking nice and calm today for the show holiday. Do take care where you're travelling, though. Still some visitors from across the country with us at the moment. Around Townsville, Ross River Road is moving well inbound from Thurringower Drive through to Nathan Street. Dalrymple Road with some minor queuing inbound at the Duckworth Street and Bayswater Road intersections. And Stewart Drive, busy in all directions at the Fairfield Waters Drive intersection there. Looking at the weather today, that strong wind wind warning continues for the Cooktown Coast, Cairns Coast and Townsville Coast. And tomorrow we'll see it continuing for the Cooktown and Cairns Coasts. But aside from that, not a lot of shower activity expected across the regions today. Bowen 25 and sunny, Proserpine sunny and 23, in the Burdekin sunny and 25, Ingham also sunny up to 24. Atherton mostly sunny, you'll see 19, Cardwell sunny 24, and in Cooktown a partly cloudy day reaching 24 degrees. Innisfail partly cloudy with 23, Mareeba mostly sunny 23, and Port Douglas partly cloudy up to 25, Hughenden sunny 24, Georgetown sunny 27, and in Charters Towers a top of 24, sunny today. Let's hope it's all nice and looking great for the rodeo across the weekend. Enjoy that. In Weipa sunny and 31, Lockhart River sunny 27, and Normanton sunny 27 degrees. Right now in Townsville it's 18 degrees. It has warmed up from that 7 degrees it was starting with this morning. 27 the top temperature expected, and in Cairns it's currently 20. You'll be looking at a maximum of 20.
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12: Yeah, good to have you here today, and what a big week it's been in politics from both local areas, from local government, we've seen a fair bit happening, all the way through to the big leaders of the world in the UK and the US. Dr. Maxine Newlands, Adjunct Principal Research Fellow at James Cook University, is with us to unpack the week in politics. How are you?
16: Good morning, Michael. Very well, thank you.
12: Yes, and we had a bit of a surprise in Townsville this week with Paul Jacob, the former deputy mayor and former acting mayor, who had said that he's had enough, stepping away, and that resignation on Wednesday was effective immediately.
16: Yep, he's obviously had quite a long experience with the council. First a councillor under Division 2 under Jenny Hill days, and then most recently Division 1. But there's always been a little bit of concern. Obviously, he's mentioned in the past before about his family health, and family sort of comes first. And he has decided to step away. I think that, like you say, it's more the immediacy of it than anything that was the biggest shock. And this does trigger the by-election.
12: Yes, he did say to us that also after what was quite a turbulent couple of years in council, having the role of deputy mayor and acting mayor, he did actually enjoy those roles, and now not having them maybe had a bit of an influence in his decision to step away too.
16: Yeah, well, that's the thing in politics, isn't it? You want to be in the big chair and you want to be the one that is making those final decisions, because that's partly why people go into the political sphere and having a taste of it potentially. But also, like you say, it was a very uncertain time when he was in the acting role. Obviously, Troy Thompson had been suspended and there was a lot of, you know, turmoil and what was happening then. So it does take it out on people. It'll take it out on all of the councillors. But yes, it seems to have had a bit of an impact.
12: Yes, but already we have heard word this morning. We don't know when that by-election is going to be held at this stage, we should point out, but already Michael Pugh from Townsville Hike and Explore and a former Cadders Party candidate for the seat of Mundingburra at the last state election has put up his hand and is put out a release today saying, "I'm excited to announce that I will be standing as a candidate in the upcoming by-election. It's a decision I've made because I care deeply about the community and want to be a strong voice for the people of Division 1. The opportunity has come sooner than expected, and I'm ready to step forward and give it everything I've got." So he's thrown his hat in the ring already.
16: Yeah, it seems to be. And obviously that would be a reunion of the Cadder parties if it was successful, with Nick Demetto, obviously former Cadder party, and then, you know, this by-election coming up. But Division 1 is a big area, you know, and it's going to be impacted by those changes to at the state level. You potentially have new kind of pollies around you, but it's all the way up past Balgall. towards, you know, includes Paluma and then obviously right down into the CBD and into the edge of town. So it is a big area. It's a lot for one person to cover. So I think you'll probably find quite a lot of people might throw their hat into the ring who have been either, you know, candidates in the past or feel that they want to sort of take in the Division One just because of the range and the sort of the population. It would be a bit of a baptism of fire, someone that maybe not done it before. So we may find more established, experienced people running. But it'll be very interesting to see how many candidates. I would imagine there will be quite a few for this one, just given the range.
12: Just at a time when Townsville voters thought they probably didn't have to vote this year.
16: I know. Well, that's always a fatalistic thing to say, isn't it? So, you know, I mean, we might get through this and then we could have a year off and then, you know, the next, because whoever wins this Division One, of course, will also only be in for a couple of years because the next state, the next local elections are in March 2028. So, and then we have a year of two elections because we have state as well and potentially federal. So, yeah, and we can't really say just get it all out in the way in 1 year because we know it doesn't work like that.
12: Yeah, 2028 is going to be a big year, that's for sure.
16: Yes.
12: Yep. Also in local government in the far north, some really sad news this week. We were talking earlier in the show, former Cairns councillor Max O'Halloran being remembered for his time on council, serving for 12 years. He retired in 2024, but known for his passion in sport and had come to local government from a very extensive sporting career. And that's often the people who make the real contacts in the community and really have a passionate in their heart for having that role in local government, aren't they?
16: Yeah, that's right. And we see it quite often, even the most recent now with Matt Smith, who's obviously a former sports player and basketball, wasn't it?
12: Mm-hmm.
16: Basketball, yeah. Yes. You know, has gone in and is now the Labour member at state for the Cairns area. So, yeah, there's a long history of connecting sporting people with politics, which is quite interesting. But it's partly because people are in the community on a daily basis. And, you know, especially when the teams do well and get behind them. You know, we know that from councillors in Townsville with the Susie, who obviously used to play basketball in for the Fire.
12: So, Susie Beckovic, yeah.
16: So, you know, that the connection is well known. And yeah, it's all about sort of giving to your community and then moving into the same kind of principle, but moving into a different kind of sector, if you like.
12: Yeah, so sad news. Our condolences to his family and friends at this time. Dr. Maxine Newlands, unpacking the week in politics. We've started very, very local this morning. Let's get onto the big international stage because two big names have been attracting a lot of attention. In the UK, Prime Minister Keir Starmer, but not for much longer.
16: No, he's obviously moved aside and announced his resignation so that Andy Burnham, who is going to be the next leader of the Labour Party, and by default, because they're in, he will become the Prime Minister. So Sir Keir Starmer, 2 years, not very long, really, 2 years into his tenure as the Prime Minister. He gave his farewell kind of thank yous and speeches in the House at the last PMQ, finished with a very defiant, you know, goodbye. It was very English the way he said it. So, and he's going to make way for the next one and see how long that one lasts.
12: Well, and that's Monday or so, isn't it? That's going to happen.
16: Yeah. It's not too long. So I think maybe midweek. But yeah, so now is obviously lots of questions of Andy Burnham, who was the mayor of Manchester, and he's now going to be the prime minister. You know, how do you translate that experience of Manchester, which is a big city, into the international stage when you're going to be meeting with President Zelensky and Trump and all the European leaders? So it's quite a bit of pressure on him to show that he's up to the job. And I think there'll also be quite a few watch his back, I think, is probably a good idea, because just the way that it's happened, you know, Keir Starmer was defiant in not going and then conceded, has now gone, well, we'll go, and then Burnham will step in. So hopefully it will quieten things down.
12: Well, then maybe they were hoping that England would get into the final of the World Cup and maybe win it, and that would put the focus on other things, but not to be.
16: No, and he could have then delivered a good news story as his first announcement of a public holiday. But no, I did tell you that, you know, England do get carried away, and they've done all right. They might win third.
12: In 4 years, we'll talk about it again. Let's head over now to the United States. Donald Trump always making news. There's a lot going on in Trump world, but today he's going to be addressing his nation on election matters, and a lot of people speculating what he's going to reveal and if this will have an impact on the midterms.
16: Well, it's a strange one, isn't it? Because obviously he's not made any massive statements or national statements around going to war and the conflict with Iran. Yet he's decided to come out at 11 o'clock our time today, and he will be talking about, some of the sort of ideas. And apparently his press secretary, Caroline Leavitt, has said that the information will shock you. It's all backed by facts and evidence, which is always a question mark if someone's trying to caveat it in advance. And others are sort of saying, this is just Trump. He's starting to worry about the midterms, and he's sort of setting up the narrative there. And he's also using the platform to further his own conspiracy theory. So it is going to be very interesting, because obviously he's very well known now for going off script and sort of going down little rabbit holes. So it depends how much they'll hold it together. But seems a strange one, doesn't it? It seems a very, it's all about him and not actually about the nation, even though he's addressing the nation on his theories about the 2020 election.
12: And when we've seen in the past he addresses the nation, sometimes it can be a very long address.
16: Yes, I think 11 o'clock our time is good. We could sort of do it as a brunch, like, settle in with a sandwich and things. He might be there a while. But, and what will he come out with? There's speculation he's sort of going to release files and say there's declassified information to prove his point. So, yes, it'll be very interesting.
12: Sandwich might need a three-course meal.
16: They go
12: for a long time, they do.
16: They do.
12: We have also heard word that the president will be attending the final of the World Cup in New Jersey, and that'll be Monday morning our time.
16: Yeah, so I'm sure, because he's already been given the Peace Prize by FIFA, hasn't he? And I'm sure he'll claim all the credit for whoever wins the World Cup, but he will be there. But there's a question mark, isn't there? Because apparently the wildfires from Canada is having effect on the air quality. Mm. And, he is a 80-year-old. He's an octogenarian, so it'll be interesting to see how long he stays and whether what the reception will be as well.
12: Well, some of those stadiums in America have been really impressive. They've been air-conditioned, they've been covered, they've been, not open-air affairs.
16: Yeah, so they should be okay. Some of them are so big, aren't they? I saw one which is just, it literally went bigger than the screen. It was sort of so high up and absolutely full, which is wonderful to see for a country that's not its national sport. I think it's great for the game in that respect to get all those crowds, and obviously a lot of soft power going on for America in promoting themselves. And then they've got the Olympics in 2 years' time, so it's a bit of a taster of what's to come.
12: That is true. It has been a big World Cup, which is, as you tell us all the time, when we talk about politics, we have to talk about sport because everything is political. So
16: exactly. It is. Okay, I say it every week. It's my mantra.
12: Thanks so much for that, Maxine Newlands. Good to talk to you again.
16: Thanks, Michael.
12: That is Dr. Maxine Newlands, who is the Adjunct Principal Research Fellow at James Cook University, wrapping up our week in politics. There's been a lot going on.
17: Do you know the next Australian of the Year? Are they raising funds for those in need? Or building a brighter future? Conducting research? Or inspiring future astronauts? See them, hear them, nominate them at australianoftheyear.org.au.
12: Hello, I'm Michael Clark with you this morning across North and Far North Queensland. Charlie and Juanita back with you next week, but it's my pleasure to be with you on the Cairns show holiday as well. And a wonderful opportunity to talk about a writer who has been entertaining children for decades now, because it was back in the early 2000s that Nora Kirsch decided to write a children's book. Write and illustrate this book because of her experiences raising her kids and grandkids on the land in northwest Queensland, and it's inspired her time and time again. She is back with a new book, and this one's got a little bit of a crime twist to it too, because it's called The Poddy Dodger, and I'm keen to find out more. Nora Kirsch, good morning.
18: Good morning, Michael. Thank you for that
16: nice introduction.
12: It is so good to be able to talk to you, and I'm so excited you've got a new book to share with us, which, as I said, has a little bit of a crime twist. For people who aren't familiar, who may not have come from the land, just explain to us what a potty dodger is.
16: Well, Michael, yes, I love the thing about getting into crime. A potty dodger, known locally in North Queensland, it's like in America they'd call them cattle rustlers. So it's someone who's trying to steal your cattle.
12: Taking your unbranded cattle or something like that. And is that what happens to the children in your story? They see something that is a bit bad?
16: The children, yes, a couple of children discover, they notice someone building some yards on their boundary, and they soon wake up to the fact that they are potty dodgers.
12: I'm wondering too if there's a little lesson for all the kids who read this book. What were you thinking about when you wrote the story?
16: Well, you know, I had the idea in my mind for a good while to write about this, but I didn't know how to tie it up. So I thought it has to have a conclusion about, like, being a little bit of a lesson to the potty dodger. So

0: So I guess just come along to Donahue's tomorrow and read, buy the book, perhaps.
1: And you'll find out the ending. It will all be revealed tomorrow. Nora, we've, as I said, spoken to you since I think it was about 2001 when you wrote your first book, and they've been coming ever since. Do you have an idea how many books you've written during your career now?
0: Oh, gosh. Look, I still haven't counted them. I think it must be close to about 10 books, but it's just the fact that I love painting, and also I like stories. I love stories, and also I had some reluctant readers in my children when I was teaching them with correspondence school, so I just wanted to find something that the children, kids that are in the country, and sometimes their mind's out on the at the cattle yard rather than in the schoolroom, and so I wanted to sort of make something that was a bit relevant to their own lives,
1: And I
0: and it's
1: love
0: been a
1: that too,
0: pleasure.
1: because yeah, for a lot of kids when they read books, they're, you know, the fantasy stories, the fairy tales and things like that, which are lovely and entertaining. But in your case, they are things that kids on the land can really relate to. What sort of reactions have you seen from the kids when they read your books over the years?
0: Oh, look, Michael, I've been very, very blessed with all that, because the people, you know, I see people that are growing up now, and they said they knew had my books when they were young, you know, and it's just lovely. People have responded to these stories and pictures and things.
1: What comes first?
0: And
1: Is it the pictures, the paintings and the ideas, or is it the story itself?
0: oh gee, probably a bit of both, because most of the things I've done have come from real life. About potty calves, or about bushfire, or the first book I did was an ABC. I called it Outback Alphabet. But yeah, mostly it's just about things in my life. And I, you know, we've had a large family, and they all, the children come into it, or not my own children particularly, but things that have happened to mine or my grandchildren and that sort of thing. So it's been, I've had it all there put in front of me, and the fact that I like painting pictures, that's helped a lot.
1: I love that. I hope this book wasn't inspired by any past history you've had as a cattle rustler.
0: Oh, thanks, Michael. Oh, well, it's all to be revealed. No.
1: I love that. That's great. Now, the
0: No, we hear
1: launch.
0: the stories. We hear the stories. Don't worry.
1: Now, the launch is happening tomorrow, as you said. Where's it happening and what time?
0: Yes, 10:30 at Donahue's, Donahue's Western Wear and all that. So come along if any, and if all are invited, and we'll have a coffee cart there as well, and then people can pop into Bot Donahue's if they want to buy anything beautiful.
1: Well, it'll be,
0: And
1: it's a great location too, because I know it's a real meeting place of the West and the city as well. So people from everywhere come and they'll be very glad to see you, because you've still got a lot of great friends in Northwest Queensland, haven't you?
0: oh, I hope so, Michael. And the other thing is the rodeo, the elite rodeo, is coming on soon, and people do get in there to get their Western shirts and things like that. So it is a good spot, and to go. So I'm very lucky for that.
1: Well, I hope it goes well tomorrow. It is such a pleasure to talk to you about your very latest book, Nora Kirsch with the Potty Dodger. And thank you so much for sharing its story with us this morning.
0: Thanks very much, Michael.
1: She's one of our great treasures in North and Northwest Queensland, Nora Kirsch, who's been entertaining the kids of the region in those books for such a long time and getting them online as well. Nora Kirsch, and her latest book is called The Potty Dodger, which she's launching tomorrow in Townsville. This is ABC North and Far North Queensland on your Friday. News is next. And then the morning show with Susan Graham Ryan. Don't forget, Gardening Talkback is happening today.

0: Classic Beach Boys for you this morning. God only knows, and it is Friday, the 17th of July. 18 degrees in Townsville right now, Cairns on 20. Thank you so much for being with me across North and Far North Queensland today. Charlie and Juanita back next week, and have a great weekend. Next week, I'm going to let you know, we both will let you know, on this new initiative at the ABC called Your Say, an opportunity for you to tell us what matters to you. That's next week on Breakfast and throughout all our programs. Until then, stay safe.
1: The heartbeat of the community.
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0: The Australian Centre for Jewish Civilization, Professor David Slucky, will also speak. The Commission has heard from a range of witnesses this week with lived experience of anti-Semitism on university campuses across the country.
1: The federal government says it's disappointed Lao authorities are not pursuing the most serious charges against those accused of the deaths of two Australians in a mass methanol poisoning incident. 19-year-old Bianca Jones and Holly Morton Bowles from Melbourne died after being poisoned at a backpackers hostel in Vung Vieng in November 2024. Lao officials are expected to announce they'll seek charges that only attract a cumulative jail term of up to 1 year and a $1,600 fine. The Australian government says it'll continue to advocate for the teens' families with the Lao government at every level. Protests have broken out in cities across Ukraine over the dismissal of the country's popular defence minister. Mazoe Ford has the story.
2: Outside the office of Ukrainian President Volodymyr Zelensky, more than 1,000, mostly young people, gathered in protest. They shouted shame and stop sabotaging victory in response to the sacking of 35-year-old Defence Minister Mykhailo Fedorov, who many credit with cutting bureaucracy, boosting drone warfare and using data to analyse and try to improve fighting on the front line. President Zelensky says there's been systemic conflict between the military and the Defence Ministry. He's yet to name a new Defence Minister.
1: Rideshare giant Uber's reversed its decision to slug passengers a $5 fee if they require help after advocates labelled it discriminatory. This report from Naz Campanella.
3: The extra charge was added to Uber Assist trips in May. It was criticised by many in the disability community who have long complained about poor service with taxis and rideshare companies. Uber says the additional fee would help improve reliability, reduce wait times and recognise the extra care drivers take in supporting passengers with disability, pregnant women and seniors. The company has now scrapped the $5 fee, acknowledging it did not consult widely enough before introducing the charge. Uber Assist is an option in the booking system and can provide passengers with support getting in and out of the vehicle and helping store mobility aids in the boot.
1: Briefly, in the NRL, the Broncos have beaten the ladder-leading Penrith Panthers 14 points to 12 to kick off round 20. The victory ends Brisbane's 8-match losing streak. To the weather for Queensland, scattered showers about the Wide Bay, mostly sunny elsewhere. Cairns and Rockhampton 25, Townsville 27, Mackay 22, Bundaberg 23, Mount Isa 24. In the southeast, partly cloudy with showers, Brisbane and the Gold Coast 21, Sunshine Coast 20, Toowoomba 17.
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5: Hello, good morning and happy Friday to you. And it is Gardening Friday, Gardening Talk Back, just 1 hour away. I'll remind you of the number in just a few moments. Let me tell you what's on the program this morning. Birth trauma can follow women for years, decades even, and advocates say Australia is only just starting to count the true cost. Let's get a better understanding. That story just ahead. Also coming up this morning, you'll meet the woman who cares for some of Australia's fastest birds of prey and why they're on the front line when it comes to the risk of avian influenza. And you can join in the conversation today. The number to call me on, 1300 630 222, or you can send me a text, 0487 993 222.
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5: Susan Graham Ryan with you this morning. Thank you very much for being with me. Well, the weeks after having a baby can be full of joy, exhaustion and pressure to simply get on with it. But for many women, childbirth leaves physical and emotional impacts that are not always seen, heard or properly treated. This is Birth Trauma Awareness Week and advocates are calling for more attention on what recovery really looks like after birth. New research commissioned by Birth Trauma Australia points to a much wider cost for families, workplaces and the health system. Amy Dawes is Director of Birth Trauma Australia and joins me now. Good morning.
7: Good morning, Susan. Thank you so much for having me on this very poignant week for us.
8: It is an

0: important week, Amy. When we talk about birth trauma, what sorts of things are we actually talking about?
1: Yeah, we as an organisation state that birth trauma could be physical or psychological that leads to long-term impacts on emotional well-being. And it's really important to acknowledge that partners and non-birthing parents can experience birth trauma too, and also health professionals. But we at the moment in Australia don't actually measure beyond hospital discharge the true outcomes and the costs of what birth can actually mean to people.
0: Well, this report puts a $17.5 billion figure on birth injuries and ongoing conditions. What does that number tell us about the scale of this problem?
1: Well, it's a staggering number, isn't it?
0: But absolutely.
1: It's not surprising, because for nearly a decade, we've been sharing the human toll of untreated trauma. But what we needed to do to really get that change in systems is show the economic toll, because the birth trauma, I think, is for a long time was viewed as, you know, an isolated, unfortunate event that happens to individuals. But we are seeing governments acknowledge that it's a systemic issue rather than a series of isolated stories. So, yeah, it's really important. This is why this report is so important.
0: You say you hear from women who say they were dismissed or left to find support on their own. What are they telling you about what happens after birth?
1: Yeah, well, a lot of stories, day after day. And I mean, you may be aware that there was a New South Wales birth trauma inquiry in 2023. And that was really good, because it gave voice to many that had never shared their experiences publicly. They really wanted to see change, because for a long time, society has viewed birth as one of the happiest days of people's lives. And we don't want to take that away from anyone, but one in three families experience birth trauma. And unfortunately, we view that birth might, you know, the birth period ends in a nice tidy bow at 6 weeks postpartum. But the reality is, for many parents, that's when the journey is really beginning, because but we don't, like I say, we don't measure that. So, you know, the impacts of birth trauma may present over the next few months or even years. Often women find us when they're thinking about conceiving after a previous traumatic birth, or they're pregnant and suddenly realize that they're not okay, which means they've been muddling through early parenthood, dealing with very real symptoms of trauma. That could be physical, that could be mental trauma. So, yeah, it's huge.
0: You're hearing from Amy Dawes, the CEO of Birth Trauma Australia. Why are issues like pelvic floor injuries, chronic pain, incontinence, or even those psychological type traumas still missed or minimised after birth?
1: I think it's broadly, there is a lack of understanding. When we started in 2016, we provided that direct support to parents impacted, but we've also really strived to work with the key stakeholders to improve awareness, because we need to get better at prevention where possible, because of course it's not always preventable, but in the event that trauma is occurring, we need to signpost people to support. But as I said, because maybe the trauma isn't easily identifiable at the time of the birth, people fall through the gaps in the system, and it is families wearing that out-of-pocket cost, struggling to get the treatment that they need, bouncing from care provider to care provider, and often being dismissed when they're seeking support. I also really want to acknowledge that there has been, because of greater awareness, we have seen some states, including Queensland, reviewing their maternity services. But really, none of this can be achieved by a single organisation or jurisdiction acting alone. Birth trauma sits across Commonwealth funding, state health services, professional colleges, researchers and health practitioners, and peak bodies like Birth Trauma Australia to start improving outcomes.
0: So recent discussions have pointed to extra pressure in regional, rural, remote maternity care. You mentioned their birthing services and that there are more ramping up in regional communities, but there is still workforce shortages and fragmented services, and that continuity of care can sometimes not be there for those people who are outside metro areas. Talk us through some of that disparity that you see and hear from outside those major cities.
1: Yeah, the reality is that we are just increasingly hearing of services closing down. With services closing down, we're reducing people's opportunity to have choice with their care provider. For some, that might be a midwifery-led care model. For some, that might be an obstetric care model. And the other thing is, again, beyond the birth experience, if you have ongoing psychological or physical impacts, women report to us that they're traveling hundreds of kilometres to go and seek specialist care. And because of that distance, they either have to forego seeking treatment. They really have to, these are real barriers. So the travel, the economic cost of traveling, taking a newborn or infant or children in the car with them, we're trying to remove those barriers. And one of the big things that we've seen over the last 8 years or so is how important certain allied health professionals can be in providing support to women postnatally. And that includes pelvic physiotherapy. So this week, thanks to funding from Women's Mental Health Australia, we've actually launched a telehealth pelvic physio support service designed to help guide and support women that may be experiencing ongoing physical challenges as a result of the birth. Not everyone will identify as having a traumatic birth, but the reality is that we support lots of women that have had perfectly straightforward textbook births and still have ongoing physical challenges that they need support for. And we really want to remove those barriers to care, both geographically, financially, and also that awareness piece as well.
0: Amy, what else needs to change so that birth trauma is prevented where possible and properly treated when it does happen?
1: Yeah, so we don't want to just go to the government saying, here is the problem. This is the, are you still there?
0: Yeah.
1: Yeah, sorry, the line went quiet. Yeah, so this is the problem. Do something about it. For the last almost decade, we have been working to create solutions. And like I said, it has to be a true collaborative approach. But we would like to see a national best practice model for perinatal care. So some of that would include institutional commitment to trauma-informed maternity care. So that comes with training. And with that training, we can support national hospital accreditation for health services to actually adopt and implement evidence-based antenatal education, because still in 2026, too many women emerging from the birth process going, why didn't anybody tell me this could happen? Which means we are still giving people an absence of true choice and informed consent. And then the other thing is that we really want to look at when trauma occurs, there needs to be a clear pathway. So we have actually been supporting hospitals across the country to develop, open trauma-informed birth reflection services. So these services are delivered by clinicians that are trained and understand what birth-related trauma looks like. Not everyone that comes through these reflection services will necessarily identify as having trauma. But what we hear again and again is that people that do experience trauma from a system that they put their trust into, this is the first way that we can start building that trust. And once again, importantly, validating people's experiences and creating a care pathway that just currently doesn't exist at the moment.
0: Amy, just finally, what would you like to say to people who may be in it at the moment and experiencing birth trauma, or perhaps even the people around them in terms of the supports that they can reach out to right now?
1: Yeah, I think if you're in it, please know that you're not alone. There's so much shame and stigma attached to this because it's something that society perceives as the happiest day of your life. And then when it isn't, I understand that there may be shame attached to that, but this is not your fault and that there is help available. And if you've got a loved one or you suspect a loved one may be experiencing symptoms of birth trauma, they may not even recognize it in themselves. They may talk about having nightmares. They may be avoiding certain situations. They may be avoiding talking about the birth. Validate their feelings. Don't ever tell them, at least you have a healthy baby. We hear that a lot, even from care providers. Yeah. And then in terms of getting support, we have, as I said, our physio support service. We have a peer social group where women connect with other women that are going through a similar experience. And Panda also offer telephone support, and they're an incredible national service that are really trauma-informed.
0: Amy Dawes, CEO of Birth Trauma Australia, thank you very much for your time today.
1: Thanks for having me, Susan.
0: Thank you. Such a big issue and so important that there is development in this area and that you're able to reach out for the help that you may need or link people that are in your life with the help that they may need as well. You're on ABC across Queensland.
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0: It is 17 minutes past nine. Your news headlines coming up shortly. Before that, though, you're going to be meeting the woman who cares for some of Australia's fastest birds of prey and hearing why they're on the front line when it comes to the risk of avian influenza. Stay with me.

0: Two incredible, iconic Australian voices. Daryl Braithwaite featuring Johnny Farnham on backing vocals as the days go by from the album Edge, released in 1988. You're on ABC across Queensland. Susan with you this morning, and it is just after 20 minutes past nine. Well, a falcon is one of the world's fastest birds. It's able to reach speeds of up to 300 kilometres per hour and tear prey apart in a moment. Yet experts say the falcon, along with other birds of prey found across Australia, are some of the most vulnerable species to avian influenza. As the ABC's Emily Anderson reports, it means wildlife carers who look after injured and sick birds are preparing to be on the front line of a potential outbreak.
1: Every morning before the sun is up, Deb Carter's hands are already covered in poo and rodent guts. The North Queensland wildlife carer knows looking after birds of prey is not always glamorous, despite the regal nature of her clientele.
2: They're smelly, there's lots of poop, there's the foods they eat, you know, like they don't eat lettuce. They're meat-eating carnivorous birds. So you need to be able to provide them with 72% of their natural diet in captivity. And that includes mice, rats, fish, sometimes quail, chicken, pigeon even, you know. So the things

0: You know, you might have to kill some rats and mice. You might have to gut an animal or cut them up.
1: Protecting birds of prey has always been a priority, and no matter the time of day, the long-time Townsville resident is ready to answer calls to help an injured bird, even if it means leaving family events.
0: If we have a dinner planned and then I get a call to rescue an eagle, I'm not going to leave an eagle sitting on the side of the road, so I'll jump up and say, sorry guys, gotta go.
1: At any given time, the aviaries she's built in her backyard will house injured owls, wedge-tail eagles, kestrels and peregrine falcons.
0: If you can get a raptor in and out in the first 2 to 3 weeks, that's fabulous because they don't lose muscle tone. So the reason we need these big enclosures, and sometimes you do need to free fly them to get them fit again, is because after 3 weeks, 2 to 3 weeks, they start losing muscle tone, their flight strength.
1: She's one of just 28 people or organisations in Queensland permitted to rehabilitate and release birds of prey, which means rescue organisations have few options for who they can call any time a sick or injured raptor is found. NQ Wildlife volunteer Colleen Avery says Deb Carter is the only option in North Queensland.
2: We wouldn't have anyone else to reach out to with that level of expertise. You know, we know she can mentor us through things and she's always only a phone call away. If we didn't have Deb, honestly, it would be the birds, the raptors that would suffer.
1: Though the birds are some of the fastest and most predatory birds in Australia, they're also likely to be among the most vulnerable to avian influenza. There have been 14 confirmed or presumed cases detected in New South Wales, South Australia and Western Australia. University of Queensland Infectious Diseases Professor Kirsty Short says birds of prey are an indicator species.
3: These animals will prey on sick and dying birds. They can get infected that way. They're species that are highly vulnerable to severe disease and are also quite obvious when they're deceased.
1: She said governments and authorities will need to provide support and instructions for wildlife carers who come into contact with diseased animals.
3: So they're at the front line and it's quite difficult because the government messaging is very much do not approach sick or dying birds and report them. But if you're a wildlife carer, your job is to care for sick and dying birds.
1: The Australian Agriculture Department is advising wildlife carers to have a biosecurity plan ready and to keep sick or injured animals away from pets and other animals. For Deb Carter, this means removing netting roofs and replacing them with non-porous materials so wild birds do not risk introducing the virus to water bowls. She's also cut down overhanging trees to stop wild birds from contaminating her enclosures, because saving birds of prey has become her way of life.
0: So when I can fix them and then let them go, it gives me, I'm getting goosebumps right now, it gives me that feeling, it's hard to describe, but it makes me feel free. It makes me feel like, yay, you know, I did it, or they did it. They've done it. They've done the hard work.
4: An incredible story there. We've got to look after those birds, but in the right way. That's Deb Carter ending the story from Emily Anderson.
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4: News headlines just a few moments away. After that, we'll check in with the Bureau and see what your weekend weather has in store for you. Stay with me.

0: Talking Heads, Once in a Lifetime, from their fourth album, Remain in the Light. It is 9:30 on ABC across Queensland. Let's have a listen to what's happening in the news headlines. James is with me. Good morning.
1: Morning, Susan. Making news today. Queensland's Premier has conceded conditions in the Cairns Police Watch House are substandard. It follows a recent civil and administrative tribunal finding that two boys deserve an apology from the state following a human rights breach in the watch house about 5 years ago. Experts have told the ABC conditions have not improved since then. Premier David Crisafulli says he is aware of the situation. A parliamentary committee examining new laws which would introduce a rehab program as an alternative for detention for youth offenders will hold a hearing today. Under the legislation introduced to State Parliament last month, courts will have the power to send youth offenders to remote locations for up to 6 months of structured activities and education. Advocates have raised concerns about the remoteness of the locations, and some have asked the government to implement a minimum age of 16 for participants in the program. They also want to ensure young people can remain connected to family when safe to do so while taking part. The largest and longest outback camel race in the country has hit new record initial numbers for its upcoming annual event, despite a slow start to the Northwest's tourism season. The Bulyar Camel Races has sold the most amount of pre-sale tickets in the event's history, with up to 4,000 visitors expected in the town of about 300 locals. President Shelley Laurenson says they've sold more than 2,500 tickets so far. And in sport, the Cowboys NRLW coach Ricky Henry says he hopes a record-breaking TV rights deal will help boost the professionalism of the Women's League. Earlier this month, the Australian Rugby League Commission signed a media rights deal worth more than $5 billion over 7 years. Speaking ahead of the team's third-round match in what is only an 11-week season, Henry says the league could do with a longer season and more players. More news at 10 a.m.
0: Thank you very much for that, James. I want to talk to you about athletics. At school, what sort of events did you like to

0: to participate in and compete in those school athletics carnivals and those sorts of things?
1: I was a clinical, just everything. I would sign up for every sport, every swimming event. I kind of just loved it.
0: It may surprise you, but I was the same. I was more into the shorter events. It strikes me that you might have been, given you're quite tall, you might have excelled in some of the longer distance events as well. Did you like cross country?
1: I loved cross country. Yeah. I always think it's a bit of like a lope. You just lope along at whatever pace, and the long legs really helps you out.
0: As a shorter person, I don't think I've ever loped. I'd love to lope, but it's not in my... I can hear producer Emma laughing from the booth. Loping is not in my skill set. I wish. Yes, well, we're going to be hearing about some cross-country events coming up, which are attracting youngsters from right around the state on this weekend. So make sure people stay tuned to hear more on that very shortly.
1: Good on them for making it to a level where they get to that point. I was never anything Same. Special, so good on them. Yeah. That's exciting.
0: My lack of loping really meant that I couldn't, but thank you very much for that, James. You are on ABC Across Queensland, hearing more on the lopers very shortly on ABC, and we'll also check in just ahead, find out what's happening weather-wise. Stay with me. Come on, yeah.

0: From 2001, Ronan Keating, Loving Each Day. From his second solo album, Destination, you're on ABC across Queensland. Let's have a little look at what's happening weather-wise where you are. Daniel Hayes is with me from the Bureau. Good morning.
1: Good morning, Susan.
0: Thanks for being with me today. It's been quite a cool start around Queensland. What are some of the cool attempts we've been seeing?
1: Yeah, look, we've seen some areas have managed to get their coolest temperature for the year so far. We did see 1.8 degrees at Cuerndon and 1.7 at Claremont. Both of those potentially cold enough, so parts of the Highlands and Coalfields and into that Northern Goldfields, Upper Flinders area, to maybe see a little bit of patchy frost around this morning. Mm. We got down to 3 degrees at Ravenshoe up in the Northern Tablelands area, 3 degrees at Camomile, 3 degrees at Irrindangie out in the west, a few fours and fives. It was 8 degrees in Townsville this morning. We got down to 10 degrees at the racecourse station in Cairns. So, all of those, pretty much the coolest we've seen this year. So
0: wow. So winter on a Friday this year for northern regional Queensland. How long are we expecting these cooler conditions to hang around for?
1: Look, it should be still relatively cool for another couple of days, but we are seeing our maximum temperatures already trending up a little bit. The minimum temperatures will also start to warm in the coming days as well. So, look, we're possibly getting fairly cool again tomorrow morning, maybe not quite as cool, but still likely to be close to or a little bit below average in a lot of centres tomorrow morning. But as we see those maximum temperatures warming up, particularly through the end of the weekend and into next week, the minimum temperatures will follow them. So still going to have that chill around, but perhaps not quite as cool as this morning.
0: Okay. Well, we hope that it is a little bit warmer tomorrow. I did have to wear a long sleeve shirt, just a shirt, to work this morning because it was a little bit cool as I was leaving the house at 6 o'clock. There is that wind warning and a couple of wind warnings around. Give us the latest on those.
1: Yeah, so we're still, part of the reason we're getting these cold conditions is the high pressure system and still quite a strong ridge in place. So that is enough to generate still some strong wind warnings around the Cooktown and the Cairns coasts for today. That is likely to persist into tomorrow. At the southern reaches, we do have a high low pressure system off the southeast coast, which is going to interact with the high pressure system and keep those winds fairly fresh down there. Now, at the moment, the strong wind warnings there only extend as far as the Garrie coast, but they are likely to extend into the Capricornia area from tomorrow. So a bit of a burst of stronger winds moving up the coast again over the weekend. Now, around the Mackay and the Townsville coast, we're not likely to get to strong wind warning levels, but it is likely to remain quite breezy for most of the weekend. Mm.
0: And let's have a look ahead to the weekend. I'm very interested in the conditions ahead because I'm camping at Paluma for the Paluma Push this weekend. And given these cooler temperatures, I've got a vested interest. what are we expecting for the coming days, Daniel?
1: It should remain pretty dry. There's a slight chance of a little shower around the coast, particularly around that Cassowary Coast area. But if you see anything, it's likely to be very light, and it's only a very slight chance. So fingers crossed, none of the wet stuff. Still likely to be fairly cool. Perhaps not quite as cool as this morning, but pretty close to. Expect it to be nudging 10 to 8s or 9s maybe around that Paluma area. Over the next morning or two.
0: Good. okay. Well, we'll keep our cardies and our jackets handy. Daniel Hayes from the Bureau, thanks so much for your time today.
1: You're welcome.
0: Thank you. And Julie from Mount Garnet says, I am still defrosting. And Rosemary from Townsville says she's thinking of myself and Joseph this weekend with the Paluma Push ride on. She says, good luck. Hang in there. I presume your hubby is not riding so he can come pick up the pieces after. Interestingly, he's drag racing at a meet in Mackay, so he'll be far, far away, and that might be the best because then he won't have to hear me complain about my sore legs, I guess. Rosemary from Townsville, thank you very much. touch for your message. And you can join in the conversation and also get this number jotted down so you can get ready to call through for Gardening Talkback, which is coming up after your 10 o'clock ABC News headlines. The number to join in the conversation today, 1300 630 222 or text on 0487 993 222. Shortly, we are getting off track once again, heading for some cross-country action, finding out about why people are heading all over, from all over regional Queensland to the Darling Downs. Very cool there.

0: Animals, one word from 1991. It's from the band's self-titled debut album. You're on ABC across Queensland. Just under 15 minutes until your 10 o'clock ABC news. And after then, we're getting into the garden. Do you have a gardening question? Well, Jerry Colby-Williams from Gardening Australia will be with me after your 10 o'clock news. The number you can call through to ask your questions is 1300 630 222. That's 1300 630 222.
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0: Well, it sounds like it's all about getting out into the bush and adventuring this weekend. Temps certainly suiting that. Well, more than 1,000 students from far and wide are heading to the Darling Downs for the Cross Country State Championships. Lyndon McIntyre is the regional sports officer who's taking the reins with that, and he spoke with the ABC's Brendan Bernier about what's coming up.
3: We'll have all the competitors and obviously all their parents and spectators and so on with them. Then we go with individual events which happen all through Sunday starting at about 8 o'clock. So that's July the 19th, and then we finish with

0: relays on July the 20th on Monday to wrap up the whole proceedings.
1: And what's the location for the trials?
0: Trials are going to be held out at Highfield Sport and Recreation Park on Barracks Road. It's a really good facility with plenty of parking and space, and council have been really cooperative in helping us set that up, and so is the Highfields Football Club, and giving us some access to their grounds for those 3 days.
1: And what's the number of schools that are going to be involved?
0: It's a hard one to actually have a look at. I looked at that question earlier and thought, wow, I guess to give you a rough idea, there's probably close to 130 to 150 students per region times 12 regions. Works out to be 1,250 competitors. And I guess, I would suggest that there's probably 1,000 different schools represented across the weekend, but not one I've actually been able to sit and analyse.
1: Wow, that'd take a lot of staff to organise an event like that.
0: Every region obviously gets their own stuff happening, and then those nominations flow through us. There's a lot of layers to the onion. So all the students are wearing magnetically stripped bibs so that their times are all recorded when they cross certain checkpoints, when they finish, when they go into marshalling area. It's a very sizable operation, takes a lot of months of preparation and planning.
1: And how many schools from regional Queensland will be there?
0: So we've got students coming from close to the Gulf, from Thursday Island. We've got a student coming from Thursday Island, which is fantastic, travelling all the way with the Peninsula team. We've got students way out west, beyond Roma to Charleville, etc. We've got students from Mount Isa. So every region will be represented, and there's even a few students who are home or distant school students.
1: And what's the age range of the competitors that'll be involved?
0: To compete in this, you have to be age 10 to 19. I think there are only 3 19-year-olds across the entire 1,250 students. But, they start at 10. So for a lot of them, this will be their first representative school sport experience. And that brings a lot of nerves, brings a lot of nerves for parents too, because it's the first time that their young person might be representing a region. You've got to pay levies, fill out a lot of forms, get uniforms sorted, etc. So it's a very interesting experience to see and you've got your at the other end of the scale, you've got 18-year-old students who have represented Queensland before. Some of them are national athletes and have won national titles.
1: And what are you hearing from students in the lead up to the event? Are they excited, nervous?
0: Yeah, obviously. I mean, it's often been held this event in Brisbane, so to bring it up to Toowoomba up the mountain is fantastic. Our home students are mad keen. They had a fantastic year last year down at Nudgee College when Met North hosted it. A lot of podium finishes, especially some of our multi-class athletes, our athletes with a disability. Yeah, and they're looking forward to being on their home turf. I guess now they've got the inside knowledge. They run the track as a regional trial. Some of them are training out there on a semi-daily basis, and I guess they're hoping for some good Toowoomba Westerlies to make sure that they get that home advantage.
1: And when it's over, what's next?
0: What's next is to pay all the bills and do the post-mortem and see where we can improve it for next year. Yeah, then not far away from us, we host a state 13-14 boys cricket championship in November that needs our attention, and we need to start preparing for the 2027 school year.
2: That's Lyndon McIntyre there, chatting with the ABC's Brendan Bernier and sending lots of good luck and lots of warmth to the people who are heading along to that cross-country state championships. I was just looking on the Bureau website, and it's partly cloudy in that part of the world around Highfields, and it's very cool there as well. Very cold morning temps, and max temps not getting over 20 degrees across the weekend. So wishing lots of warmth and lots of luck for those who are competing. And if you are on the way, let us know.
3: Howdy, it's Adam Stephen. 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You'll laugh, hear news that matters, and meet real characters. That's Drive from 3 this afternoon. on ABC Far North.
2: Well, keen gardeners will be very excited to hear that gardening talk back with Jerry Colby-Williams is less than 15 minutes away. Have you got a gardening question that you just need an answer for? If you do, get ready to call through 1300 630 222 or you can send a text on 0487 993 222. Get ready to get in the garden with Jerry Colby-Williams.

The Foundations. Build Me Up Buttercup from 1968. I was doing a lot of swaying and a lot of clicking along to that song this morning. It is nearly time for you to give your call. Getting ready for Gardening Talkback this morning. It'll be less than 10 minutes away. So get ready to call through 1300 630 222. Even though it is pretty cool to be in the garden, we heard from the Bureau of Meteorology earlier about the very fresh morning indeed across Queensland. How cold was it at your place this morning? Julie said she was still defrosting at Mount Garnet. Was it as cold as Hughenden? 1.8 degrees at around 10 past 7. 3.8 at Julia Creek, 4.5 degrees in Charleville. I hope you're staying warm this morning. Get ready to call through for Gardening Talkback, 1300 630 222.